0: And so with this first movement, he's brought us kind of a natural progression of a story almost. Springtime, the birds, then there's the rain, and then it clears and the birds are singing again. Now, let's get into the second movement here. Let's hear what this this part of the sonnet says.
1: On the flower-strewn meadow, with leafy branches rustling overhead, the goatherd sleeps, his faithful dog beside him.

0: the sleepy yet watchful second movement of Spring from the Four Seasons by Antonio Vivaldi. You can enjoy Vivaldi's Four Seasons on an exclusive CD produced just for our listeners. 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All the music we are enjoying during this special is from this custom CD featuring all four of these violin concertos, each representing one of the seasons, spring, summer, autumn, and winter. It also includes two bonus Vivaldi concertos featuring the flute. The number to call, again, is 888-976-9090. Now, so far, John, we've heard the first two movements of Vivaldi's Spring.
1: And it brings us to the third movement of the Spring La Primavera concerto. And the text says this in the sonnet: led by the festive sound of rustic bagpipes, nymphs and shepherds lightly dance beneath the brilliant canopy of spring. And you get, like in the first movement, right from the beginning, this sound, this festive sound and these bagpipes.

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0: of the opening movement sonnet.
1: Under a hard season, fired up by the sun, languishes man, languishes the flock, and burns the pine. We hear the cuckoo's voice, then sweet songs of the turtle dove and finch are heard. Soft breezes stir the air, but threatening, the north wind sweeps them suddenly aside. The shepherd trembles, fearing violent storms and his fate.
0: And just think about that first line as we listen to this. Under a hard season, fired up by the sun, languishing man, the flock, and burning of the pine. And then it goes on with, the soft breezes stir the air, but threatening, the north wind sweeps them suddenly aside. It's like, you know, in summer, you've got this huge storm coming, but what comes right before it is this kind of this really soft, cool wind.
1: He's really portraying the just the unpredictability of nature, the wildness in all of its power, in that passage.

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1: We get into the next movement, the slow movement for summer. The fear of lightning and fierce thunder robs his tired limbs of rest as gnats and flies buzz furiously around. And this is similar to the movement, the slow movement in spring, in that listen for all of these things happening at the same time.

0: the hypnotic and sometimes stormy second movement of Summer from the Four Seasons by Antonio Vivaldi. 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Classical music is a core art form that entertains, teaches, and moves us. Its beauty is a welcome presence in our lives, just like the Four Seasons.
1: And that brings us to the third movement. And you would think, okay, you've got this, it's the summer and it's hot, and then there's a storm. You'd expect a lot of times, well, this is going to be the storm clearing and the heavens opening up and all is okay. But it's not quite like that, is it?
0: Vivaldi's summer is not very much fun.
1: No.
0: It's just, I mean, you know, we think of summer as being a fun season, but not according to Vivaldi. This is serious business. It's, in a way, it sounds less fun than winter does. Let's hear what Vivaldi the poet has to say. Alas, his fears were justified. The heavens thunder and roar, and with hail cut the head off the wheat and damages the grain.
1: And knowing the sonnets more, it makes me really listen to this and appreciate it in a whole new way.

0: the way they play that last note, to me, it's like in a movie or something, almost like Aladdin, you know, where you're swallowed up by the sand and there's no evidence left of you. It's just kind of creepy.
1: I think it's no accident that that particular movement is very popular with heavy metal guitarists, because it has that sense of apocalypse, that sense of just shredding.
0: Oh yeah, definitely. And we hope you're enjoying this celebration of Vivaldi's Four Seasons here on WETA Classical. There's just so much to explore in this piece.
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0: Now we get into the third season, L'Autunno, or Autumn, and it starts with this sonnet.
2: Celebrates the peasant with songs and dances, the pleasure of a bountiful harvest, and fired up by Bacchus's liquor, many end their revelry in sleep.
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0: from Vivaldi's Four Seasons. 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
1: All the music we are enjoying during this special is from this custom CD featuring four of Vivaldi's violin concertos representing the four seasons: spring, summer, autumn, and winter. It also includes two bonus concertos featuring the flute. The number to call again is 888-976-9090. Now, John, we've heard the first two movements of Vivaldi's Autumn.
0: It brings us to the last movement of the Autumn Concerto, and what does it say here for the sonnet?
1: The hunters emerge at the new dawn, and with horns and dogs and guns depart upon their hunting. The beast flees, and they follow its trail. Terrified and tired of the great noise of guns and dogs, the beast, wounded, threatens languidly to flee, but harried, dies.
0: You can totally hear that opening line, hunters emerge at the new dawn with horns and dogs, right at the opening of this.

0: Notice how much the violin throughout all these concertos has to constantly change characters. You know, one moment he might be a sleeping shepherd, and the next moment he's this beast flying away. Well, it's really, it's showing off the violin skill, and it's also showing off the, basically, I think Vivaldi is trying to show off what the violin can do and all the different aspects that a violin can play, really roles that a violin can play, like an actor.
1: We hope you're enjoying this exploration of Vivaldi's Four Seasons here on WETA Classical. No matter how many times I listen to this piece, I'm always discovering something new. And you can enjoy these concertos over and over again with a very special CD. 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
0: 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The action you take right now will help ensure that we have the funds necessary to keep everything you love about WETA Classical coming to you in the days, weeks, and seasons ahead. 888-976-9090 is the number to call, and we thank you. John, what's next?
1: So, Lee Inverno, winter. This sounds ice, ice cold, and it starts off very, very cold. In the sonnet, it says, "To tremble from cold in the icy snow, in the harsh breath of a horrid wind, to run, stamping one's feet every moment, our teeth chattering in the extreme cold." In the next section where it says in the music, literally with the sonnet written in, "to run stamping one's feet."
0: I think that's why Vivaldi put the words of the poem into the score, because he's telling the musicians, play those words, play the imagery as much as you play the actual notes.
1: This is also, I think, one that maybe you can agree with is used a lot within movies and sound scores.
0: But it does sound cold, you know, the teeth chattering, stamping one's feet. The idea of drama just in real time.

0: I want to talk a little bit about how Vivaldi was showcasing the violin as an instrument, because sure, an oboe could do certain kinds of things, and the newfangled clarinet that Vivaldi was one of the first people to write for could do certain things, the trumpet could do certain things, but only one instrument could do all of those things,
1: yeah.
0: And that's the violin, and that's what Vivaldi was trying to showcase in this piece, as much as his own compositional skill was really, these are all the things the violin can do.
1: All the music we're enjoying in this special is from an exclusive CD featuring Vivaldi's Four Seasons. 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
1: And that brings us to the slow movement of winter.
0: Before the fire, to pass peaceful, contented days while the rain outside pours down.

0: It really sounds so much like sitting inside by a fire while there's rain. So you hear that little pluck in the strings, like bling, bling, bling, bling, being the rain outside. And then you hear this, the person, inside warming himself by the fire.
1: 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Because you can't imagine going a day without hearing the music on WETA Classical, now is the time to contribute. 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
1: And getting into the final movement of Winter, this is quite a end for the sonnet. It says, "We tread the icy path slowly and cautiously, for fear of tripping and falling, then turn abruptly, slip, crash on the ground, and rising, hasten across the ice, lest it cracks up. We feel the chill of north winds course through the home, despite the locked and bolted doors. This is winter, which nonetheless brings its own delights." And again, as he's writing in the music, all these little kinds of lines and cues here, and this is treading across the ice slowly.

0: And that's the way this ends. This is winter, which nonetheless brings its own delights. Because you've had in the first one with the trembling cold, the chattering teeth. Then you had the nice fireside, but in the end with the ice and the cracking and the falling on the ground in this battle. And it here's how it all ends.
1: And I think the way he ends winter, as we heard, it's, I mean, summer also ends in this sort of tragic way, but in summer it ends in this very uncertain way.
0: Yeah.
1: Where, you know, it's almost like we're helpless against it. And whereas in winter, it's sort of like, well, this is the cycle of life. This is our common lot as humans.
0: So that's four seasons, spring, summer, autumn, winter, these concertos that are just, they're played today so much because there's so much still to discover and loving them no matter how many times I've heard them.
1: Absolutely. You can never get tired of them. Every time you listen to it, you hear another aspect of it.
0: And I'm John Banther, along with James Jacobs. Thank you so much for joining us for our special focusing on Vivaldi's Four Seasons. All the music we've enjoyed in this hour is from an exclusive CD featuring Vivaldi's Four Seasons. 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
1: Hello, I'm James Jacobs. Please join me for WETA Night at STC Shakespeare Theatre Company, presenting Brian Cox as Johann Sebastian Bach in The Scorer, based on the historic meeting of Bach with King Frederick the Great, in which what begins as a musical challenge takes on issues of power and morality. An hour before the play, I will be giving a talk exploring its musical concepts, and afterwards I will be joined by STC artistic producer Drew Lichtenberg for a robust discussion of the production with questions from the audience. The pre-concert talk is free, though reservations are recommended. Friday evening at 6:30 at Harmon Hall in Washington, D.C. 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
1: Good evening. I'm John Banther, and this is Front Row Washington. Tonight, we hear violinist Randall Goosby and his April 10th, 2026 performance at Dumbarton Concerts, recorded by Danish Matani. Dumbarton Concerts was founded in 1979 as a chamber music series, and today they also provide music education programs for students in Washington, D.C. American violin soloist Randall Goosby has appeared with numerous orchestras like the Dallas Symphony, Chicago Symphony, and Sao Paulo Symphony, among others. He has several great recordings, and he serves on faculty at Juilliard Pre-College. Joining him is pianist Ju Wong, who has won multiple awards and made his Carnegie Hall debut in 2021. Together, we hear them play music by Beethoven, Debussy, Beach, and Dvorak. And they start with Beethoven, his Violin Sonata No. 5, also known as the Spring Sonata. He finished this in 1801, and this is a little early on for Beethoven. It's before his Heiligenstadt Testament, and while he is halfway through writing the amount of violin sonatas that he would eventually write, he had only completed one symphony at this point. And the name Spring Sonata was not his idea. That came around decades later after his death. On Front Row Washington, Randall Goosby and Ju Wong open their April 2026 Dumbarton Concerts performance with Ludwig van Beethoven's Violin Sonata No. 5, Spring.

On Front Row Washington, that was the Violin Sonata No. 5, or Spring Sonata, by Ludwig van Beethoven. We heard violinist Randall Gooseby and pianist Ju Wong in their April 2026 Dumbarton Concerts performance. The middle two works come from around the 20th century, starting with Claude Debussy. And while we heard an early work of Beethoven's, this is one of Debussy's last. Debussy wrote this in 1917, it's his last major composition, and its premiere was also his final public appearance for him at the piano. He died of colon cancer the following year while Germany was conducting bombing campaigns, which left him without a public funeral. On Front Row Washington, Randall Gooseby and Ju Wong performed Debussy's Sonata for Violin and Piano in G minor.

From their April 2026 Dumbarton Concerts performance, we heard violinist Randall Goosby and pianist Ju Wong. That was the Sonata for Violin and Piano in G Minor by Claude Debussy. Romantic pieces by Dvorak is still to come, but the next work is one that came to us just before the 20th century, so it's still around that time. It's the Romance for Violin and Piano by American composer Amy Beach. She wrote this in 1893 while she was in her mid-20s. On Front Row Washington, Randall Goosby and Ju Wong continue their Dumbarton Concerts performance with a Romance for Violin and Piano by Amy Beach.

was the Romance for Violin and Piano by American composer Amy Beach, composed in 1893. We heard violin soloist Randall Gooseby and pianist Ju Wong in their April 2026 Dumbarton Concerts performance. Good evening, I'm John Banther, and this is Front Row Washington. The last work in their concert is by Antonin Dvorak, and it was actually composed pretty close to the last work we just heard. This is the Romantic Pieces, Opus 75, composed in 1887 by Dvorak. What is funny is that this began originally as a trio for two violins and viola for a friend, but it was a little rough around the edges, and Dvorak quickly rearranged it for violin and piano, and basically completely forgot about the trio, even telling his publisher years later when he was asked about it, "What is supposed to be a trio cannot be the Romantic Pieces." Well, decades later after his death, the original trio score was found, and it turns out it was the composer himself who was mistaken. On Front Row Washington, Randall Gooseby and Ju Wong performed the Romantic Pieces by Antonin Dvorak.

0: On WETA Classical's Front Row Washington, we heard the Romantic Pieces by Antonín Dvořák, composed in 1887. That was violin soloist Randall Goosby and pianist Ju Wong, finishing their April 2026 performance at Dumbarton Concerts. We also heard them play music by Amy Beach, Ludwig van Beethoven, and also the final work of Claude Debussy. That is the end of their concert and our Front Row Washington program this evening. I'm John Banther. Thanks for listening. I want to thank Dumbarton Concerts for making this concert possible. Thanks to Carter Sly, production and administrative manager, and Danish Matani, recording engineer. And Dumbarton Concerts has their next season posted now, and it includes Yestine Davies, Stephen Isserlis, and more. For more information, go to dumbartonconcerts.org. 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And join me next time on Front Row Washington for pianist Paul Lewis from the Shriver Hall Concert Series. That's next Monday night at 9 on WETA 90.9 Washington and WGMS 89.1 Hagerstown.
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2: Hello, I'm James Jacobs. 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The pre-concert talk is free, though reservations are recommended. 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Ricardo Chailly conducts the Leipzig Gewandhaus Orchestra in Symphony No. 2 in D Major, Opus 36, by Ludwig van Beethoven.

Symphony No. 2 by Ludwig van Beethoven, Ricardo Chailly conducted the Leipzig Gewandhaus Orchestra here on WETA Classical. Violinist Lydia Markovich is accompanied at the piano by Marina Gusak-Green in Grand Waltz from Raymonda by Alexander Glazunov.

Grand Waltz from Raimonda by Alexander Glazunov. Violinist Lydia Markovich was accompanied by Marina Gusak-Green here on WETA Classical. Daniel Barenboim is soloist and conductor with the Berlin Philharmonic in the Piano Concerto No. 21 in C major by Wolfgang Amadeus Mozart.

0: Daniel Barenboim was soloist and conductor with the Berlin Philharmonic in the Piano Concerto No. 21 in C Major, Kerschel 467, by Wolfgang Amadeus Mozart, which you heard here on WETA Classical.
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0: Flutist Karl Bernhard Zebon is the soloist with the Berlin Radio Symphony Orchestra, conducted by Uros Leovich, in the Hungarian Pastoral Fantasy by Franz Doppler.

Hungarian Pastoral Fantasy by Franz Doppler, featuring flutist Carl Bernhard Zebon with the Berlin Radio Symphony Orchestra, conducted by Uros Leovich here on WETA Classical. Adam Fischer conducts the Austro-Hungarian Haydn Orchestra in Symphony No. 3 in G major by Joseph Haydn.

Adam Fischer conducted the Austro-Hungarian Haydn Orchestra in Symphony No. 3 in G Major by Joseph Haydn, which you heard here in WETA Classical. We'll now go a few decades back in time and a few hundred miles to the north to hear from the composer known as the father of Swedish music, Johan Helmik Roman. Here's Roman's Oboe Concerto in B-flat Major. Helen Yaren is the soloist with Musica Vitae.

Helen Yadon was the soloist with Musica Vitae, an oboe concerto in B-flat by Johann Helmich Roman. I'm James Jacobs. It's been my pleasure to be here with you. Stay tuned for your host, Bill Bukowski. We'll have lots of great music overnight, including Robert Schumann's Second Piano Trio, Beethoven's 12th String Quartet, Chopin's First Piano Concerto, Liszt's Fourth Symphonic Poem, known as Orpheus, Mozart's Hofner Serenade, Mendelssohn's Scottish Symphony, and much more. 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
1: Bill Bukowski here. Thank you for sticking around for a little more music. I'm going to take you through the nighttime hours and into the new hours of this Tuesday with you and I and music and nothing else. So thank you for joining me for a little musical exploration. The music of Louis Spohr, fabulous violinist, conductor, and composer, who also wrote some wonderful concertos for clarinet. We'll hear one coming up. And from Robert Schumann, one of his three piano trios. But we'll begin with the Jubilee Overture by Carl Maria von Weber as Antoni Witte conducts the New Zealand Symphony Orchestra, WETA Classical.

Jubel, or the Jubilee Overture by Carl Maria von Weber with the New Zealand Symphony Orchestra, conducted by Antoni Witz, WETA Classical. Composer's work is only as good as the musician that he composes for. In the case of Louis Spohr, it was a fabulous clarinetist. He wrote four works. Here's the Clarinet Concerto No. 2 by Louis Spohr. John Manassi is the clarinetist, and Gerard Schwartz conducts the Seattle Symphony Orchestra.

The Clarinet Concerto No. 2 in E flat major by Louis Spohr, with John Manassi playing the clarinets along with the Seattle Symphony Orchestra, directed by Gerard Schwartz, WETA Classical. Coming up, Beethoven with the Juilliard String Quartet, and Robert Schumann with pianist Leif Uwe Ansnes, violinist Christian Tetzlaff, and cellist Tanya Tetzlaff. Schumann's Piano Trio No. 2 in F major.

0: Robert Schumann's Piano Trio No. 2 in F Major on WETA Classical, in a performance featuring pianist Leif Ove Andsnes, violinist Christian Tetzlaff, and cellist Tanya Tetzlaff.
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Music of Johann Sebastian Bach from the St. Matthew Passion, the aria Erbarme dich, Mein Gott, have mercy on me, my God, for my sins. An arrangement for two pianos by the Anderson and Rowe Piano Duo. And I'm grateful for your company. I'm Bill Bukowski, and I've got some Beethoven for you from the Library of Congress. The Juilliard String Quartet and their Columbia Masterworks recordings of Beethoven's string quartets. Here's number 12 in E-flat.

music of Ludwig van Beethoven with the Juilliard String Quartet, Beethoven's String Quartet number 12, in E-flat major on WETA Classical, the first of what are considered his late quartets, masterpieces by Beethoven. A little music for flute in this concerto in G by Johann Christian Bach, featuring Rachel Brown playing the flute and Anthony Halstead leading the Hanover Band.

0: with the Hanover Band, Anthony Halstead conducting, and Rachel Brown playing the flutes. We heard a concerto in G major for flutes and strings by Johann Christian Bach on WETA Classical.
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Antonín Dvořák's Slavonic Dance No. 1 from the Opus 72 set, his second collection of Slavonic dances. Krzysztof von Dohnányi led the Cleveland Orchestra. I'm glad to have you aboard for the music. Music Through the Nights, the first hours of this Tuesday. I'm Bill Bukowski. Christian Zimmermann, soloist and conductor with the Polish Festival Orchestra, and Frédéric Chopin's Piano Concerto No. 1 in E minor.

The Piano Concerto No. 1 in E minor by Frédéric Chopin with Christian Zimmermann, performing with and directing the Polish Festival Orchestra, WETA Classical. We've got Night Music by Mozart coming up in just a bit. And from Franz Liszt and his collected symphonic poems, we'll hear poem No. 4 dedicated to Orpheus. Gian Andrea Nozeda conducts the BBC Philharmonic.

0: From Franz Liszt, the mythological figure of Orpheus, celebrated in his symphonic poem number 4. Gian Andrea Nozeda led the BBC Philharmonic on WETA Classical.
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From Sergei Rachmaninoff's collected solo piano compositions, we heard the Melody in E major, Melody No. 3, Opus 3, played by John O'Connor. It's good to have you with me as Music Through the Night continues. I'm Bill Bukowski, and I've got a little night music by Wolfgang Amadeus Mozart, the Hofner Serenade, the Serenade No. 7 in D major. Sir Neville Mariner conducts the Academy of St. Martin in the Fields.

0: And there you have it, the Serenade number 7 in D major by Wolfgang Amadeus Mozart, known as the Hofner Serenade, after his friends and patrons in Salzburg. Sir Neville Mariner led the Academy of St. Martin in the Fields.
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from Claude Debussy's Suite Bergamasque, the piano piece called Moonlight, Claire de Lune, played wonderfully on the harp by Marcus Klinko. And you're listening to WETA Classical. It's Tuesday morning, late September. I'm Bill Bukowski. Thank you for listening, and thank you, too, for your support. For your listening pleasure, the Scottish Symphony by Felix Mendelssohn, the Symphony No. 3 in A minor, with Sir George Schulte leading the Chicago Symphony Orchestra.

The symphony known as the Scottish Symphony, the Symphony No. 3 in A minor by Felix Mendelssohn. That was the Chicago Symphony Orchestra conducted by Sir George Schulte. Selections coming up from Haydn, Saint-Saëns, and Ralph Vaughan Williams. And Giuseppe Tartini from the Violin Concerto in A minor, Nicola Benedetti, joins the Scottish Chamber Orchestra conducted by Christian Kernan.

0: Scottish violinist Nicola Benedetti and the Scottish Chamber Orchestra, conducted by Christian Kernan, and a violin concerto in A minor by Giuseppe Tartini, WETA Classical. I'm Bill Bukowski. Thank you for joining me today.
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the Fantasia on Green Sleeves with an interjection of another folk tune called Lovely Joan, music of Ray Vaughan Williams with the Boston Pops Orchestra, conducted by John Williams. Good morning and welcome to The Music on this Tuesday. Bill Bukowski here with cellist Misha Majsky and the Chamber Orchestra of Europe. Misha Majsky doing double duty as soloist and conductor in the Cello Concerto No. 1 in C Major by Franz Joseph Haydn.

The Cello Concerto No. 1 in C Major by Franz Joseph Haydn with cellist Misha Majsky and the Chamber Orchestra of Europe, WETA Classical. A double concerto by Antonio Vivaldi coming up after this symphonic poem by Camille Saint-Saëns called Omphale's Spinning Wheel. We'll hear the Philharmonia Orchestra of London conducted by Charles Dutoit.

Music by Camille Saint-Saëns, a work called Omphale's Spinning Wheel. The Philharmonia Orchestra was conducted by Charles Dutoit, WETA Classical. Musical Companionship with Linda Carducci coming up at 6. Up next from Antonio Vivaldi, a double concerto, a concerto in B-flat for oboe, violin, and strings, with oboist Neil Black, violinist Yehudi Menuhin, and the Polish Chamber Orchestra.

0: A concerto in B-flat major for oboe, violin, and strings by Antonio Vivaldi, with oboist Neil Black, violinist Yehudi Menuhin, and the Polish Chamber Orchestra, WETA Classical.
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Well, good morning on this Tuesday. Today is September 29th. Today is National Coffee Day. So it's a nice accompaniment to the classical music that you hear every day on WETA Classical. Enjoy. Good morning. I'm Linda Carducci. In Washington, D.C., we'll have a bit of a summer-like feel today with a high of 75 degrees, a mixture of clouds and sun, and a little warmer and sunnier for tomorrow, midweek, tomorrow being Wednesday. It's now 65 degrees in Washington. We'll welcome the sun at just about 7 o'clock this morning with some chamber music. We follow the sun for our classical sunrise feature, timing it for the arrival of the sun. So this morning at about 7 o'clock. Coming up in this hour, we'll have the Identify the Composer challenge. We'll also hear the work of Mozart from his Piano Concerto No. 22, music from the Romantic Era 2, and Beethoven cello music. That's all ahead during this 6 o'clock hour. So I thank you for joining us and hope you enjoy the music. We start with the work of Gassmann, who was a composer during the 18th century, and he wrote a number of operas during that era. We'll hear the overture now to one of those operas called The Bird Catchers. Sylvia Alamina leads the Eclipse Chamber Orchestra.

Those were two pieces by Florian Leopold Gassmann from the 18th century. What we heard there was the overture to an opera called The Fisherwoman, and before that, the overture to another one of his operas, that one called The Birdcatchers. Both of those performed by the Eclipse Chamber Orchestra with Sylvia Alamina conducting on WETA Classical. Speaking of opera, we'll have opera this Saturday, and it'll be a recorded performance from Vienna of one of the great dramas in the opera repertoire, and that is Lucia di Lammermoor by Donizetti. There's information about the opera and this particular production, who is in it, on our website at WETAClassical.org. Just click on the button that says Opera. A reminder that we'll have our Classical Sunrise feature just around 7 o'clock this morning, because we always time the feature for when the sun actually comes up over the horizon in Washington. That's at 7 o'clock this morning, and we hope that you'll join us for a musical witnessing of the sun with our Classical Sunrise. To Tchaikovsky we go now. Sir George Schulte will lead the Chicago Symphony Orchestra in the finale of the Symphony No. 5.

0: That's the dramatic finale of the Symphony No. 5 by Pyotr Ilyich Tchaikovsky on WETA Classical. And that was performed by the Chicago Symphony Orchestra and its then music director, Sir George Schulte. Looking ahead at our concert calendar in the Washington, D.C. area, Vocal Arts D.C. is presenting a concert on Sunday, October 4th at Live at 10th and G in Washington, D.C., featuring the tenor Ben Bliss. And he's joined by the pianist Christopher Allen for an evening of American songs. So they'll be performing music from Broadway, including Stephen Sondheim, to concert hall works and ballads, art song, all American song. That will be Sunday, October 4th with the Vocal Arts DC at Live at 10th and G. Information is available at vocalartsdc.org.
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0: Good morning. It's 6:20 now on this Tuesday, September 29th, starting to close out the month of September. 7 o'clock will be our Classical Sunrise feature. And during this hour is the Identify the Composer Challenge. That's coming up in just a few minutes. First, though, cello music of Ludwig van Beethoven. Jean-Guyen Kadas is cellist in this performance. Alexander Melnikov, the pianist, in the Rondo, second movement of the second cello sonata of Ludwig van Beethoven.

That's the music of Ludwig van Beethoven on this Tuesday morning on WETA Classical with the Rondo, second movement of his Cello Sonata No. 2 in G minor, Opus 5 No. 2. A performance with Jean-Guyen Keras, who played the cello, Alexander Melnikov, the pianist, in the music of Ludwig van Beethoven. Good morning. Ludwig van Beethoven is also the composer of the cello music that is our theme for the Identify the Composer Challenge. So that's Beethoven in that theme music. But who is the next composer that I will play? I will give you a clue. He wrote during the Romantic era of the 19th century, known for his rhythmic work, and he wrote only one piano concerto. We'll hear the selection from that piano concerto. Who is this composer?

0: Can you identify the composer of that piano concerto from the Romantic era? And it was his only piano concerto. And I'm referring to Antonín Dvořák. That was the finale of his piano concerto, Opus 33, featuring the BBC Philharmonic. Rustem Herudinov led the, or was the pianist under the direction of Maestro Nozeda. Mystery composer Antonín Dvořák. Good morning and welcome on this Tuesday morning. Today is September the 29th. Today is National Coffee Day. To celebrate the brew that so many of us enjoy in the morning, I posted a little bit about it, the history of Coffee Day and the history of coffee, this morning on Blue Sky and X Social Media, along with a photo of a steaming cup surrounded by some coffee beans. You can find me there at Linda Classical on both Blue Sky and X. Meanwhile, in Washington, D.C., we continue with some overcast conditions. It's about 66 degrees now and getting to a high of 75, a mixture of clouds and sun. Tomorrow, Wednesday, even warmer and more sun.
1: Join me, pianist Orly Shaham, for a numbers game. We have five brilliant young musicians. One is an 11-year-old violinist who moved from Sydney, Australia at 7 years old to attend the Juilliard School. Two are violists, and one of them is a 6'5", 12th grader from Englewood, New Jersey, whose viola is almost as tall as he is. 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

The German Radio Philharmonic of Saarbrücken and Kaiserslautern, Jacques Mercier led that work of Louis Théodore Gouvy from the 19th century. What we heard was the minuetto of his Symphony No. 5, Opus 30 on WETA Classical. Today is the birthday of the conductor Richard Bonning, born on this day in Australia in 1930. Of course, he was known for conducting mostly opera and married to the great soprano Joan Sutherland. We hear now Mozart in the third movement of his Piano Concerto No. 22. Here is Jonathan Biss, pianist with the Orpheus Chamber Orchestra.

The finale of the Piano Concerto No. 22 of Wolfgang Amadeus Mozart on this Tuesday morning. Jonathan Biss, pianist with the Orpheus Chamber Orchestra, WETA 90.9 Washington and WGMS 89.1 Hagerstown. Good morning. Thanks for joining us today and every day. You know, the music is always made possible by your financial support and by the University of Maryland School of Music, presenting the UMD Symphony Orchestra in Beethoven's Symphony No. 3, The Eroica. The program also includes Rimsky-Korsakov's Capriccio Espanol and Carlos Simon's Festive Fanfare and Overture, Saturday at the Clarice. Ticket information at theclarice.umd.edu. 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

Well, it's Tuesday morning. It's National Coffee Day, and the sun is up. So now we celebrate the sun's arrival with our classical sunrise feature, timed for the arrival of the sun. It is now. And we hear some chamber music from the 18th century, early 19th century, of Johann Nepomuk Hummel. And it's rather vivacious. It's vivace music for today's classical sunrise.

0: Our classical sunrise feature, musically welcoming the sun with that vivace third movement of the Piano Trio, Opus 35 of Johann Nepomuk Hummel. Good morning. Linda Carducci here with Evan Keeley in the WETA Classical Fall Drive. 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

0: Good morning. That's the work of Michael Hyden on this Tuesday morning on WETA Classical. Linda Carducci here with Evan Keeley. And the final hours of our WETA Classical Fall Drive. We'll wrap things up today at noon. 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
0: So we have a dollar-for-dollar match that we're in right now in this four-minute period, but the matching period expires in 2 minutes. 888-976-9090. We're asking you to help us reach a very important goal before we wrap things up today at noon. Now, let me mention four titans of music: Bach, Beethoven, Brahms, and Mozart. They didn't need social media to build up their following. They were influencers in their own, and now these four musical legends are together in a brand new t-shirt that says The Original Influencers, that has images of each of those composers right on the front. It's our brand new WETA Classical t-shirt. In a brand new t-shirt that says The Original Influencers, that has images

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0: the work of Johannes Brahms on WETA Classical from his Piano Concerto No. 2, Opus 83. We heard that fourth movement. Lars Vogt played the piano and also conducted the Royal Northern Sinfonia. Good morning. 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

0: Well, good morning and welcome to the music on WETA Classical. Linda Carducci here with Evan Keeley. We just heard the music of Robert Schumann in these final hours of our WETA Classical Fall Drive. And to meet our overall goal for this drive and to finish strong, we need to raise $72,000 in listener support by noon today. $72,000 in listener support by noon today, because noon is when we wrap up the drive. Toward that goal of $72,000, we now have $68,000 to go. It may seem like a lot, but if each one of us individually steps up and pledges what we can on an individual basis, these things will accumulate and add up and we'll get to our victory point. 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
0: Yes, and you know, we are working on that goal of $72,000 before the drive ends today at noon. We have $68,000 to go toward that goal. It may seem like a lot, but you know, if each one of us steps up, we will reach that goal. 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As Evan said, every gift really does make a difference. Thank you. We listen now to this music of Johann Sebastian Bach.

0: the work of Johann Sebastian Bach. Good morning, Linda Carducci with Evan Keeley today for the final hours of our WETA Classical Drive. We wrap things up today at noon. And right now, for the next 5 minutes only, we have a two-for-one match on all donations up to $2,000, thanks to a group of current generous donors. Now, a dollar-for-dollar match is wonderful, but this is even better, a two-for-one match. You can contribute online now at WETAClassical.org or call 888-976-9090. The two-for-one match applies whether you pledge online or by phone. Either way, it's the financial contribution that you give us now during this fall drive that makes WETA Classical possible. So you really don't want to miss the opportunity to have the value of your donation tripled in this two-for-one matching period we're in just now for this 5 minutes only during our final morning here of the fall drive. 888-976-9090.
1: And as Linda said, that two-for-one match will apply whether you pledge by phone or online. 888-976-9090 or WETAClassical.org. Linda and I are working on a big goal right now, $72,000 by noon. The fall drive does end at noon today. We have $67,000 to go to meet that goal, and now is a great time to help us get there. 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But WETA Classical is still here. We are still here because listeners chose to support it. Still here, still sharing this glorious music every day, still fulfilling our mission to serve the entire community with enriching and accessible and thrilling programming. 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We know you are committed to it. And continuing it now depends on all of us working together. 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Now is the time, especially right now during this two-for-one matching period, to give at WETAClassical.org.
0: So we have a two-for-one match, two-for-one, in this 5-minute break that Evan and I are in right now. But that matching period expires in 3 minutes. 888-976-9090. Now, so many of you enjoy a cup of coffee in the morning when you're listening to great classical music. Well, today is National Coffee Day, so why not pair your favorite brew with a little Vivaldi? 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I'm looking at it right now. It's really a beautiful, colorful mug, and we have an image of Mr. Vivaldi, Signore Vivaldi, I should say, enjoying a cup of coffee right on it. And there's many instruments and floral arrangements. It's a very colorful mug, and it's brand new, too. 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
0: We are in a 2-for-1 matching period right now. 2-for-1, but our matching period is just about to end. So call 888-976-9090. 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Here now is the third movement of this violin sonata of Felix Mendelssohn.

0: Shlomo Mintz and Paul Ostrowski, the performers in the music of Felix Mendelssohn, third movement of his violin sonata in F major. Good morning. We would like to say thank you to those of you who have made a pledge of support during this final day of our pledge drive, final hours, in fact. We want to say thank you to everybody who made a donation, including TJ from Dell, Arizona. Nice to know we have folks in Arizona listening to us. Linda in Alexandria, Catherine in Manassas, and Joanne in Newmarket, New Hampshire. 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

0: Good morning. With that music of C.P.E. Bach, I'm Linda Carducci with Evan Keeley. In the final hours of our WETA Classical Fall Drive, we wrap things up today at noon, but we have an overall goal of $320,000 for the entire drive. 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
1: Caroline in Silver Spring made a donation this morning, and this is what Caroline told us. 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You have certainly made my morning brighter. 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
1: 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We have $59,000 to go to reach that goal. It's a strong start. I'm feeling good. But now is not the time for complacency. This is a defining time in public broadcasting. We're in a defining era in this new era of funding. And right now we're asking you to stand with WETA Classical as you have. We're asking you to continue to show that support, to continue to stand with us so that we can provide this glorious music that's so much a part of your life. We just got a contribution from John in Silver Spring, who told us, love the station, and it is the right thing to do to show that love. Thank you, John. You could not be more right. It is the right thing to do. We're asking you to do the right thing and make that contribution right now during this dollar-for-dollar matching opportunity at WETAClassical.org.
0: A dollar-for-dollar matching period. 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So celebrate with coffee, classical music, the Four Seasons, and WETA Classical. 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

0: the music of Ludwig van Beethoven, his name day overture with the Leipzig Gewandhaus Orchestra. Expecting a partly sunny day today with a high of 75 degrees, now 66 in Washington.
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0: Good morning, Linda Carducci with Evan Keeley today for the final hours of our WETA Classical Fall Drive. On this final morning and in the final hours, we need to hear from listeners like you who value this wonderful music, like George Frideric Handel that we just heard. The drive will end today at noon. We're inching up toward the noon hour when things will end. 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We'll get there. 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
0: We'd like to say thanks to everyone who made a donation this morning, including David from Philadelphia. 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Thank you if you have already made a donation this morning. 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And as we stand right now, we have $57,000 to go. 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
0: You know, the right amount, as Evan was saying, that you would like to donate depends on you. 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

0: That was a chamber music, a violin sonata written by Dora Pjalcevic this morning. Enjoying music in the final hours of our WETA Classical Fall Drive. And good morning, Linda Carducci with Evan Keeley. Final hours, and I mean that because we will wrap up things today at noon. And right now, for the next 5 minutes, we have a 2-for-1 match on all donations up to $3,000, thanks to the Farvu Foundation. 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
1: 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This music is important. It's beautiful, it's inspiring, it's educational. 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
0: You know, we're in a 2-for-1 matching period right now, which is a very generous way to extend the value of your pledge. 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Now, let me throw out some names to you that you know. Bach, Beethoven, Brahms, Mozart. 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In fact, they had a following all on their own. They were influencers on their own. 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It's called The Original Influencers. It has the images of all four of these composers with The Original Influencers on our t-shirt. 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You can check it out. Take a look at this t-shirt at WETAClassical.org. And while there, make your gift.
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0: So our matching period, our 2-for-1 matching period, just about to end. 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Well, now is your turn to make a difference for us. Our drive will end today at noon. 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

0: the music of Domenico Scarlatti today on WETA Classical. 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

0: Well, good morning. That's the music of Giuseppe Verdi, ballet music from his opera Otello. Hello, Linda Carducci here with Evan Keeley in the final hours now of our WETA Classical Fall Drive. We will wrap things up today at noon. So that's less than 3 hours from right now. And we have an overall goal for the drive. But to meet that overall goal for this drive and to finish strong today in these final hours, we need to raise $72,000 in listener support by noon today. And toward that goal of $72,000, we now have $51,000 to go. It may seem like a lot, but we can do it if each one of us steps up, pitches in. 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
0: Thank you to those who have given this morning. We would like to say that when we started our goal of 72,000, we're now down to 51,000, thanks to one donation at a time. That's how we reached this goal. And we would like to say thank you to Oliver from Alexandria, who pledged today. And he said, thank you for being a source of joy and comfort every day. Well, thank you so much, Oliver. I agree. It is a source of joy and comfort. 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
0: Thank you.

0: some Mozart there. Wolfgang Amadeus Mozart. Good morning. Linda Carducci with Evan Keeley in the final hours now of our WETA Classical Fall Drive. The final hours. We'll wrap things up today at noon. 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
1: 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Help us end strong. As Linda said, we are ending at noon today. We really want to end on a high note in every sense of the phrase. We got a $72,000 goal to reach by noon today, and we are now at $51,000 to go to meet that goal. Think about what WETA Classical means to you. Maybe it's like we had that Mozart piano trio just now giving you focus and energy, or maybe it's Chopin helping you relax at night, or whatever your reason for tuning in. 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
1: 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We heard Wolfgang Amadeus Mozart just a moment ago. Now we'll hear his papa. Here's Leopold Mozart.

0: And that is a work of Leopold Mozart, his Symphonia in G Major with the New Zealand Chamber Orchestra on WETA Classical. Good morning, now at 9:28. Today's National Coffee Day. Hope you're enjoying yours and the music. 68 degrees is what we have in Washington, D.C. A little bit of clouds. We'll have a mixture of clouds and sun eventually today with a high temperature of 75 degrees.
1: Hello, I'm James Jacobs. 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The pre-concert talk is free, though reservations are recommended. 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

0: The March from the Tale of Saul Sultan by Nikolai Rimsky-Korsakov. Hello, Linda Carducci with Evan Keeley here. 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
0: Thank you. 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She made a donation, and with that she said, "We play the radio constantly in our house for our dog. It immediately calms him, and it's so important to our household." Thank you, Kristen.
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0: Sure. We had a bird yesterday.
1: Yes.
0: Mm-hmm. 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
0: Yes, thank you. 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Thank you.

0: That concerto of Antonio Vivaldi on WETA Classical we've been enjoying now in the final hours of our WETA Classical Fall Drive. We will wrap things up in just a few hours at noon. But right now, for the next 5 minutes only, for the break that Evan Keely and I are in right now, we are offering to you a 2-for-1 match on all gifts up to $3,000, thanks to the Farvu Foundation. 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
1: 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We want to end with a Beethoven's Third Symphony heroic ending. And that goal for today is $72,000 by noon. We have $46,000 to go to meet that goal. And with this 2-for-1 matching opportunity in effect right now, now's the time to make that contribution. 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
0: We have a 2-for-1 match that's in effect right now, but only for this break that Evan and I are in, which effectively triples the value of what you pledge with this 2-for-1 match. But the matching period will expire in 2.5 minutes. 888-976-9090. Now, here are 4 people that you're familiar with: Bach, Beethoven, Brahms, and Mozart. They are strong figures in their own. They didn't need social media. 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And we are sort of honoring these 4 musical legends in our brand new Classical WETA T-shirt. It's called the Original Influencers. You can see the 4 of their images on this T-shirt. 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
1: 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I mean, take a look at it, WETAClassical.org. 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
0: As Evan says, you make the decision as to what is appropriate for you to donate. 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And I would like to remind everybody, we're in the final hours right now of our WETA Classical Fall Drive. It's almost 10 o'clock. We'll end at noon today, so we're just a few minutes over 2 hours away from ending our fall drive. 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

0: Dvorak Violin Sonata with Orly Shaham and Gil Shaham. We've been enjoying on this final morning of our WETA Classical Fall Drive. Good morning. I'm Linda Carducci. 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

0: The Overture to Ruslan and Ludmila by Mikhail Glinka with the Russian National Orchestra. Mikhail Pletnyov conducting an energetic overture to begin the final 2 hours of the WETA Classical Fall Drive. Here it is, my friend. It's crunch time. I'm Bill Bukowski, and Nicole Lacroix is with me this morning to drive this home. To meet our overall goal for this drive and to finish strong, here is where we are. 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

0: the Munich Pro Arte Orchestra, music of Marin Marais, a piece called The Bells of Saint-Genevieve, here in the final hours of the WETA Classical Fall Drive. And right now, and for the next 4 minutes, we have a two-for-one match on all gifts up to $3,000, thanks to the Farvu Foundation. 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

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Murray Pariah and the Amadeus Quartet and music of Brahms.

0: The Hungarian Rondo from the Piano Quartet No. 1 by Johannes Brahms with Murray Paraya and the Amadeus Quartet on this Tuesday morning. The final hours of our fall pledge drive here at WETA Classical. Our overall goal for this drive is $320,000, and here is where we are this morning, the final 2 hours of the drive. This morning, we must raise $72,000 by noon to reach that goal. And at this point, we have $29,000 left. This is how we get there. 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Yours is next at WETAClassical.org or call us at 888-976-9090. And thank you.
1: A story of star-crossed lovers, Donizetti's Lucia di Lammermoor is filled with intense passion and tragedy. I'm Lisa Flynn. Join me as we head to Milan for this emotional roller coaster. Esperanza Scapucci leads a distinguished cast and the chorus and orchestra of La Scala. I hope you'll be listening.
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0: That's music of Franz Joseph Haydn on WETA Classical, the Symphony No. 2 with Adam Fischer and the Austro-Hungarian Haydn Orchestra. We're in the final 90 minutes of our WETA Classical Fall Drive. 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
0: But before it ends, we have $28,000 left to raise. 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
0: 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And thank you. Nema Järvi leads the Scottish National Orchestra in the Festive Overture by Dmitri Shostakovich.

0: The festive overture by Dmitri Shostakovich. Nima Yarvi led the Scottish National Orchestra on WETA Classical. Bill Bukowski here with Nicole Lacroix, and we're getting close to the final hour of our WETA Classical Fall Drive, and we've got some work to do. 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
0: 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Selections by Carl Nielsen, Johann Sebastian Bach, all coming up. Frédéric Chopin up next, the Waltz in A-flat major, opus 42, with Vladimir Ashkenazy.

0: The waltz in A flat major, opus 42, by Frédéric Chopin, played by Vladimir Ashkenazy, WETA Classical on this Tuesday morning, the final morning of the WETA Classical Fall Drive. 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

0: From the Aladdin Suite by Carl Nielsen, The Final Dance, we heard the Swedish Radio Symphony Orchestra and Chorus, directed by Esa-Pekka Salonen, this Tuesday morning at WETA Classical, the final hour of our WETA Classical Fall Drive. I'm Bill Bukowski, and your late afternoon companion Nicola Qua is with me this morning. 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
1: 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We'll have another update in a moment. Let's shrink that number down just a little bit further. From Johann Sebastian Bach, the duet from the cantata number 78. Without words, Richard Capp leading the Philharmonia Virtuosi of New York.

0: The duet from Johann Sebastian Bach's Cantata No. 78 with the Philharmonia Virtuosi of New York under Richard Kapp. We're in the final hour of our WETA Classical Fall Drive, about 47 minutes left in this drive, and we need to hear from you. 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
0: This matching period will end in 2 minutes, and I'm telling you that because I want to underscore the urgency of getting your pledge here to WETA Classical and getting it matched two for one. 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

0: The Overture to the Gondoliers by Sir Arthur Sullivan. Neville Mariner led the Academy of St. Martin in the Fields on WETA Classical. It's 11:23, and we are in the final 37 minutes of our WETA Classical Fall Drive. 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
1: 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People love stories about music and composers. And right now, new members are especially critical, because each first-time gift strengthens the foundation we depend on for the future. So if you've been thinking about it, today is the last day, the last half hour.

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0: Mozart for piano and orchestra from the Concerto No. 21, Maria João Pires, Claudio Abbado directing the Chamber Orchestra of Europe, and the WETA Classical Fall Drive. 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
1: 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I don't know about you, but when I begin my day, listening to Linda Carducci and having the wonderful music she plays, it starts my day on, you know, the right note. It's something I depend on just to bring me joy for the rest of the day. 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

0: Roman Carnival by Hector Berlioz with Lauren Mazel and the Berlin Philharmonic. WETA Classical. Well, by my watch, we have 14 minutes left in the WETA Classical Fall Drive. Bill Bukowski with Nicole Lacroix this morning. 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
0: We're down to $9,000 left to go and about 8 minutes left to raise that $9,000. 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

0: The Marche Laurent by Louis Gahn with the Philip Jones Brass Ensemble, Elgar Howarth conducting WETA Classical. Well, Nicole, it was a squeaker, but did we make it?
1: We did, and we are so excited. Thank you to everyone. You understand the meaning of this music and how much joy it brings to us every day, and you are making it happen, and I just can't thank you enough.
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0: The Solemn Overture 1812 by Pyotr Ilyich Tchaikovsky. Sir George Schulte led the Chicago Symphony Orchestra on WETA Classical. 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
1: Join me, pianist Orly Shaham, for a numbers game. We have five brilliant young musicians. One is an 11-year-old violinist who moved from Sydney, Australia at 7 years old to attend the Juilliard School. Two are violists, and one of them is a 6'5" 12th grader from Englewood, New Jersey, whose viola is almost as tall as he is. Next time on From the Top.
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0: Well, I think the nor'easter we've been experiencing this past week has definitely worn out its welcome. The rain is gone. That's over. But the clouds persist, at least for today. There's a slight chance of showers, but otherwise just clouds. High 74. Tonight, partly cloudy. Low 59. Sunshine, they tell us. Tomorrow, a high of 81. And sunny skies Thursday, 85. 87 for a high on Friday. So a warming trend. Right now, cloudy. 73 degrees, a little sunshine, courtesy of Riccardo Muti and the Philadelphia Orchestra in this performance of Ludwig van Beethoven's Pastoral Symphony No. 6

0: Ludwig van Beethoven's Symphony No. 6 in F Major, the Pastoral Symphony, in a performance by the Philadelphia Orchestra, directed by Riccardo Muti. 10 minutes away from 2 o'clock, the music on WETA Classical is made possible by your financial support and by the University of Maryland School of Music, presenting the UMD Symphony Orchestra in Beethoven's Symphony No. 3, Eroica. 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
0: With selections by Mozart and Maurice Ravel coming up, right after we hear this concerto in F major for bassoon and strings by Antonio Vivaldi. Sergio Azzolini plays the bassoon and conducts Londa Armonica.

Concerto in F Major for Bassoon and Strings by Antonio Vivaldi, with Sergio Azzolini playing the bassoon and directing Londa Armonica. It's a couple of minutes after 2 o'clock. I'm Bill Bukowski. Thank you so much for your support, for making the music possible. WETA Classical, WETA 90.9 Washington, WGMS 89.1 Hagerstown, with cloudy skies expected for the rest of the day, a high of 74, partly cloudy tonight, low 59. Skies will be mostly sunny, according to the National Weather Service, tomorrow, Thursday, and Friday. High 81 tomorrow, 85 Thursday, 88 Friday. Overcast skies, 73 degrees. Music of Maurice Ravel with Herbert von Karajan and the Berlin Philharmonic, the Suite No. 2 from the ballet Daphnis and Chloe.

0: The suite number 2 from the ballet Daphnis and Chloe with music of Maurice Ravel, WETA Classical. Herbert von Karajan led the Berlin Philharmonic. Thank you so much for listening, and thank you so very much for your support. 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
0: Some Mozart for you on this gray day. This is the Sinfonia Concertante in E-flat major, a work for violin, viola, and orchestra. Yulia Fischer plays the violin, Gordon Nikolic plays the viola, and Yakov Kreutzberg leads the Netherlands Chamber Orchestra.

The Sinfonia Concertante in E-flat major by Wolfgang Amadeus Mozart, with Julia Fischer playing the violin and Gordon Nikolic playing the viola. Yakov Kreutzberg led the Netherlands Chamber Orchestra. Thank you for listening. Bill Bukowski here. The music on WETA Classical is made possible by your financial support. 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Sunday, ticket information at theclarice.umd.edu. 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There's more at the13choir.org. And from Olney Theater, presenting Some Like It Hot, based on the film, the Broadway musical gives the story new life, with music and lyrics from the creators of Hairspray. On stage now through Sunday, November 8th, OlneyTheater.org. It's October, and all this month on Choral Showcase, we will bring you tales of ghosts, demons, and haunted spaces. Beginning this week with Bela Bartok's Cantata Profana, or The Nine Enchanted Stags. And from Sir Edward Elgar, the dark and mysterious tale of the Black Knight. I'm Bill Bukowski, inviting you to join me for Haunted and Haunting Music on Choral Showcase, Sunday evening at 9 on WETA Classical. Carsten Andersen conducts the Bergen Philharmonic in The Entry of the Boyars by Johann Halvorsen.

0: The entry of the Boyars by Johan Halvorsen with the Bergen Philharmonic, conducted by Karsten Andersen, WETA Classical, where the music is made possible by your financial support. Thank you so much. Bill Bukowski here, and Nicole Lacroix coming up. She's got another double concertante work, the Double Concerto by Brahms, with Gidon Kremer, Misha Maisky, Leonard Bernstein, and the Vienna Philharmonic. Rachmaninoff for piano and orchestra, and Beethoven for violin and orchestra. Some solo Chopin also on tap later this afternoon. More music with Nicole coming up next on WETA Classical.
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2: Hello, I'm James Jacobs. The Shakespeare Theater Company is currently presenting The Score, a play by Oliver Cotton that tells the origin story of one of Johann Sebastian Bach's greatest and most enigmatic compositions, which is the subject of a program featured this October on WETA Virtuoso, a guided tour of Bach's musical offering. In 1747, Bach received an invitation that he couldn't refuse, though he wanted to, which was to visit King Frederick the Great, for whom his son Carl Philipp Emanuel worked as a court composer. Soon after Bach arrived, the king played him a tune that he had written.

0: He then challenged Bach to improvise a fugue on this melody. The King's melody was completely unsuited for counterpoint, but Bach was equal to the challenge and improvised that fugue. Afterwards, he told the king that he would compose a much more elaborate fugue on the theme when he returned home and had more time to study it. Not only did Bach produce two magnificent fugues that he called Reichskammerkammers, one in three voices and one in six voices, but he also composed a trio sonata that incorporated the royal theme throughout all four of its movements that featured a prominent role for the flute, the king's instrument. He also included 10 canons that put the king's theme through so many varied permutations, it could serve as a textbook on counterpoint. Please join me for a guided tour of Bach's musical offering. For the full schedule of when to listen, please go to classicalscore.org.
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Well, good afternoon to you, and thank you so much for joining me here this afternoon on WETA Classical. I'm Nicole Lacroix, and a big thank you for all of you who participated in our fall drive here on WETA. We were very successful, thanks to you, and sort of have a new appreciation for you and the music and our mission here. 73 in overcast skies now, but it looks like that summer is coming back starting tomorrow. Tomorrow, it'll be mostly sunny with a high of 81, 84 on Thursday, and 87 on Friday for the weekend going back to the 70s. But yeah, sunshine and warm temperatures for the rest of the week. The Fair Melusina Overture by Mendelssohn is kind of a fairy tale. It's the old idea of shape-shifting brides. So a gentleman marries a beautiful young woman, but there's a stipulation. She says every Saturday, I don't know if it was Saturday, but every so often, you have to leave me alone because I want to have some me time. And so what she does is she goes to her bath, and one day he surprises her and realizes that she's actually a sea creature who shape shifts into a woman when he's not looking, or when he is looking. Here's Claudio Bado to conduct the London Symphony Orchestra, the Fair Melusina Overture by Mendelssohn.

0: The Fair Melusina Overture by Mendelssohn with Claudio Baddo and the London Symphony Orchestra. We have the Brahms Double Concerto with Gidon Kremer and Misha Maisky coming up in just a moment.
1: Hello, I'm James Jacobs. Please join me for WETA Night at STC Shakespeare Theater Company, presenting Brian Cox as Johann Sebastian Bach in The Scorer, based on the historic meeting of Bach with King Frederick the Great, in which what begins as a musical challenge takes on issues of power and morality. An hour before the play, I will be giving a talk exploring its musical concepts, and afterwards I will be joined by STC artistic producer Drew Lichtenberg for a robust discussion of the production with questions from the audience. The pre-concert talk is free, though reservations are recommended. 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Ticket information is available at shakespeare-theater.org.
0: Thanks, James. And now on to music by Brahms. This is the Double Concerto for violin and cello. This is one way that Brahms was able to sort of reconcile with his best friend. They'd had a little bit of a misunderstanding. And so he wrote this for him and for another cellist friend. Here's Gidon Kremer playing the violin, Misha Maisky is the cellist, and Leonard Bernstein conducts the Vienna Philharmonic, Brahms Double Concerto.

0: Brahms' Double Concerto, and we heard the Vienna Philharmonic led by Leonard Bernstein with violinist Gidon Kremer and cellist Misha Majewski. The music on WETA Classical is made possible by your financial support and by the National Symphony Orchestra. 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
1: A story of star-crossed lovers, Donizetti's Lucia di Lammermoor is filled with intense passion and tragedy. I'm Lisa Flynn. Join me as we head to Milan for this emotional roller coaster as Speranza Scappucci leads a distinguished cast and the chorus and orchestra of La Scala. I hope you'll be listening.
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0: And meanwhile, we have Johann David Heinecken's Concerto in G Major, played by Musica Antiqua of Cologne under Reinhard Goebel.

From Heineken, we heard a concerto in G major with Musica Antique with Cologne Reinhard Goebel conducting. This is WETA 90.9 Washington and WGMS 89.1 Hagerstown. Thanks for joining me. I'm Nicola Kwa. We have Rachmaninoff and Beethoven this hour. It's overcast and 73 now. And for tonight, a low of 60 with partly cloudy skies, giving us 1, 2, 3 days of summery weather, 81, 84, and 87 by Friday, with sunshine throughout. And then for the weekend, it looks like back down to the low 70s on Saturday with a chance of showers. And for Sunday, more showers and a high of just 67. Rachmaninoff's Piano Concerto No. 2 is next. We'll hear the last movement with Lauren Mazel and the Pittsburgh Symphony Orchestra, the pianist Horacio Gutierrez.

From Rachmaninoff, we heard the third movement of his second piano concerto played by Horacio Gutierrez with a Pittsburgh Symphony Orchestra under Lauren Mazel. From Beethoven now, a violin concerto. We'll hear the third movement, Rondo, and Valery Gergiev conducting the Munich Philharmonic with Daniel Lozakovich playing the violin.

0: Swedish violinist Daniel Lozakovich with the Munich Philharmonic, Valery Gergiev conducting. And we heard the final movement of Beethoven's Violin Concerto. 21 past 4, and the music on WETA Classicals made possible by your financial support and by Washington Bach Consort, opening its season with chorale architecture, featuring four Bach cantatas that highlight his use of chorale melody, Sunday at National Presbyterian Church. More at bachconsort.org.
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0: And we have a little flute music for you from Ignaz Pleyel. And this is the first movement of his Concerto in C Major featuring Patrick Gallois and Sinfonia Finlandia Jyväskylä.

Ignace Pleyel's Flute Concerto in C Major, First Movement, with Patrick Gallois and the Sinfonia Finlandia Jyväskylä here on WETA. And we have some Chopin for you now, the final movement of the piano sonata number 3 in B minor. Lukasz Ganuszas is the pianist.

0: And that was pianist Lukas Gniušas, a Lithuanian pianist, playing the final movement of the Piano Sonata No. 3 in B minor by Chopin. The music on WETA Classical is made possible by your financial support and by Washington National Opera presenting Madama Butterfly, Nixon in China, and the concert event We the People in an intimate and immersive staging at DAR Constitution Hall this November. More at washnatopera.org/tickets.
1: Join me, pianist Orly Shaham, for a numbers game. We have five brilliant young musicians. One is an 11-year-old violinist who moved from Sydney, Australia at 7 years old to attend the Juilliard School. Two are violists, and one of them is a 6'5", 12th grader from Englewood, New Jersey, whose viola is almost as tall as he is. 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
0: From José de Nebra, we have the Seguidillas and Canción with conductor Pablo Eras Casado and the Concerto of Cologne.

from José de Nebra. We heard the Seguiría San Canción with Pablo Eras Casado and the Concerto of Cologne. From Gabriel Fauré, we have the Pavan. Michael Tilson Thomas conducts the San Francisco Symphony Orchestra.

And that was the Fauré Pavane with Michael Tilson Thomas and the San Francisco Symphony Orchestra. On the way, music by Bach and Dvorak. This is WETA 90.9 Washington, WGMS 89.1 Hagerstown, and W205BL 88.9 Frederick. Thanks so much for joining me. I'm Nicole Lacroix, and it looks like we're going to have a brief return to summer over the next 3 days, and then it's back down into the low 70s. So 73 is the latest temperature, and going down to 60 overnight. 81 tomorrow with sunshine, 84 on Thursday, 87 on Friday. And then a rather precipitous drop for Saturday, which brings some showers, 72, and showers and 67 for the high on Sunday. We begin this hour with music by Bach. This is a concerto for violin, for two violins, actually, BWV 1043, featuring Jean Lamone and Linda Melstead joining Tafelmusik.

A double violin concerto by Bach with Tafel Musik, Jean Lamone and Linda Melstedt were the violinists. It's 5:13, and we have some Dvorak for you. The Scherzo Furiant, third movement from his Symphony No. 6 with Nemi Irvi and the Scottish National Orchestra.

0: From Dvorak, we heard the third movement, Scherzo. It's a furiant or a folk dance. And we heard Nimi Järvi there with the Scottish National Orchestra. Vivaldi and Schumann are on the way. 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
0: From Vivaldi now, we have a concerto for the flute in A minor with Emmanuel Payet, and the Australian Chamber Orchestra Richard Tognetti conducts.

from Vivaldi, we heard a concerto for flute in A minor with Emmanuel Pahu and the Australian Chamber Orchestra, Richard Tognetti, conducting. From Schumann now, the first movement of his lovely Symphony No. 3, all about the Rhine River, the Rhenish Symphony. Here is Christian Thielemann with the Philharmonia Orchestra.

0: The first movement of the Symphony No. 3, The Rhenish by Robert Schumann, with the Philharmonia Orchestra, Christian Thielemann conducting. And the music on WETA Classical is made possible by your financial support and by Olney Theatre presenting Some Like It Hot. 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On stage now through Sunday, November 8th, OlneyTheatre.org.
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0: From Johann Baptist Georg Neruda, the bassoon concerto in C major, first movement, Spirited, he says. Here's the Parnassi Musici with bassoonist Sergio Azzolini.

From Johann Baptist Georg Neruda, the Bassoon Concerto in C Major, First Movement, played by Sergio Azzolini with Parnassi Musici at 10 minutes to 6. And we have a violin concerto now. We'll hear the third movement of the second violin concerto by Henrik Finjavsky. Here, our virtuoso is Joshua Bell, who joins Vladimir Ashkenazy, who conducts the Cleveland Orchestra.

And that was Joshua Bell playing Henrik Wieniawski's Violin Concerto No. 2 finale. We heard Vladimir Ashkenazy conducting the Cleveland Orchestra. This is WETA 90.9 Washington and WGMS 89.1 Hagerstown. I'm Nicole Lacroix. Just a quick look at a couple of birthdays. Charles Villiers Stanford, the Irish composer, born in 1852, died in 1924. Johann Svensson, 1840 to 1911. Today is National Coffee Day. And to go with that, it's also National Biscotti Day. Makes sense. It's also Michaelmas, one of the four quarter days in Great Britain for fiscal, legal, and academic concerns. The other days are Lady Day, Midsummer Day, and Christmas. And this is sort of sad, but it's Gwen Ifill's birthday. She was born in 1955. She passed away 10 years ago. And her big smile and lovely personality really still shines around here. And she was just a completely generous and loving person, Gwen Ifill, who was one of the anchors on the NewsHour. If it's your birthday, you obviously have a lot of company, and maybe somebody will get you a biscotti to celebrate National Biscotti Day. We have music by the Belgian composer Jean-Baptiste L'Heuillet de Gand. He came from Ghent. And here is his recorder sonata, Opus 3, No. 5 in C minor. It features Daniel Rottert playing the recorder, accompanied by harpsichordist Ketil Haugzand and cellist Vanessa Young.

And that was a recorder sonata in C minor by Jean-Baptiste Leuillet-Degand. And playing the recorder, Daniel Rothart, with Katil Haugzand harpsichord and Vanessa Young cello. And it's time for Buckaroo Holiday from Aaron Copland's Rodeo, the Boston Pops, led by Keith Lockhart.

0: from Aaron Copland's Rodeo Buckaroo Holiday. And that was the Boston Pops there with Keith Lockhart.
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0: For Mozart now, we have the piano sonata K310. It's the first of two Mozart piano sonatas in a minor key. And he wrote it in the summer of 1778, around the time when his mother died. Alicia de la Rocha plays it for us.

0: Mozart going in a very romantic way there in that minor sonata, the piano sonata K310 with Alicia de la Rocha. Minor key sonata is what I meant. And coming up, we have the music of John Knowles Payne and the Symphonie Espagnole by Duell Lalo. The music on WETA Classical is made possible by your financial support and by the Clarice Smith Performing Arts Center, presenting dance and piano duo Conrad Tao and Caleb Teicher in Counterpoint, a tap dance and piano performance featuring George Gershwin's Rhapsody in Blues. 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
1: 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And from Sir Edward Elgar, the dark and mysterious tale of the Black Knight. 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
0: John Knowles Payne's Second Symphony, and we'll hear the final movement with Zubin Mehta and the New York Philharmonic.

John Knowles Payne in his Second Symphony proves to the world that an American knows how to write a symphony. That last movement was titled The Glory of Nature, and we heard Zubin Mehta with the New York Philharmonic. From Edouard Lalo, he goes to Spain for his symphony. This is the first movement of the Symphonie Espagnole with the Simon Bolivar Symphony Orchestra. Gustavo Dudamel conducts, and Maria Dueñas is the violinist.

the Sinfonía Española by Eduard Lalo. And we heard the first movement there with the Simón Bolívar Symphony Orchestra, Gustavo Dudamel conducting, and María Dueñas playing the violin. And it is now about 4 minutes away from the news hour at 7 o'clock. Here's some music by Brahms. Evgeny Kissin is going to play the Capriccio, Opus 76, number 2.

0: A Capriccio by Brahms, and that was played by Yevgeny Kissin. This is WETA 90.9 Washington and WGMS 89.1 Hagerstown. I'm Nicole Lacroix. Thanks so much for spending the afternoon with me. The latest temperature is 72 degrees, and we expect it to go down to about 60 overnight. And then we have three back-to-summer days, 81 tomorrow, 84 Thursday, 87 on Friday. And then after that, it's down to the 70s on Saturday and 60s on Sunday. It's 7 o'clock.
1: Good evening. I'm Jeff Bennett.
2: And I'm Amna Nawaz. On the NewsHour tonight, after meeting with top tech CEOs about the future of AI, President Trump says companies should regulate themselves.
1: House Democratic leader Hakeem Jeffries on the midterm elections and what Democrats would do if they win control of the House.
3: We're going to make sure that dealing with the affordability crisis is a top priority.
2: And we report from Poland, where leaders are preparing for a potential confrontation with Russia that could test NATO's resolve.

0: our economy for 160 years. BNSF, the engine that connects us.
1: The ongoing support of these individuals and institutions and friends of the NewsHour, including Kathy and Paul Anderson and Camilla and George Smith.

0: program was made possible by the contributions to your PBS station from viewers like you. Thank you.
1: Welcome to the News Hour. Top executives from the leading tech companies in the U.S. met with President Donald Trump today to discuss the future of artificial intelligence amidst growing concerns over AI models losing control.
2: The meeting came after the president unveiled a new AI-powered website designed to help Americans navigate government services. The president is also pushing a new name for artificial intelligence, superintelligence, as he argues the technology is transforming the economy and that the U.S. cannot afford to lose its lead over China.
3: This is one more example of why I will never stifle the growth of technology that will be bigger than the Industrial Revolution. President Xi knows that. We're leading by a lot. And we don't want to mix it up too much either. You know, somebody said, oh, let's do a joint venture. Let's work together with China. But if we do that, we're going to be giving a lot of secrets that we have that they just would want to have, or anybody else. And frankly, there is nobody in third place. I mean, it's all between us and China.
2: That push for innovation comes amid growing calls from researchers and lawmakers for stronger safeguards and growing concern about whether those protections can keep pace with the technology. For more on the future of AI, we're joined now by Gary Marcus, Professor Emeritus at New York University. He's also the author of Taming Silicon Valley, and the Substack, Marcus on AI. Thanks for being with us.
4: My pleasure to be here.
2: So we have heard on this program from AI researchers and experts who have warned about the potential for catastrophic, even existential risks from AI. You have pushed back on some of those warnings. What do you see differently?
4: So I don't think extinction is a real likely risk for humanity. All of the scenarios, those so-called doom scenarios where AI just wipes us out like in the Terminator, all assume that we won't fight back, and we will. They all kind of miss some details about how we are geographically diverse, genetically diverse. They're just fantasies and not realistic. So extinction's not likely, but catastrophe might be likely. So we already had an incident where an AI reported something wrong and almost led to a war. And we will see more of those because these systems make errors and hallucinations. We're seeing lots of cyber hacking, and that might lead, for example, the temporary takedown of an electric grid that leads to the temporary takedown of a hospital. We saw something like that with the WannaCry virus in the UK a few years ago. So there are lots of vulnerabilities. There may be serious damage. I just don't think that extinction is actually one of the things that should keep us up at night.
2: And it raises the question of what to do about it. The president, as he met with those tech leaders at the White House today, he seems focused on self-regulation. In fact, he says the industry is capable of what he calls tremendous self-regulation, and they signed a voluntary agreement focused on AI safety reviews. Is self-regulation enough?
4: It's certainly not enough. And trusting these companies is insane. The New York Times just broke a story saying that OpenAI was aware of the problems that gave rise to the Hugging Face incident that everybody's talking about months before it even happened. And they didn't do anything because they wanted to rush their products to the market. That's exactly why we can't rely on self-regulation and why we need outside regulation, just like we have in aviation and food and drugs and everything else. It's absurd to exempt the AI companies when they have shown time and again that they're not responsible.
2: How do you regulate these companies without simply giving China an advantage?
4: I think the race against China is a little bit overblown. China actually does have regulation, has licensing regime around its own software products. And, you know, we race in industries all the time, but still have some kind of regulation around them. We don't make terrible cars just because we want to beat China on cars. Right now, the US AI industry is building deeply problematic software, and we need to make sure that the companies make sure that it is safe. And this kind of race against China is not a reason not to do that. Moreover, the race against China is really going to end in a tie. It's going to be like Coke and Pepsi. Both nations are going to have their own so-called sovereign AI, but neither is going to completely wipe out the other. And so the whole race aspect makes it zero sum, and that's really not what we should be doing.
2: You've been calling for a dedicated federal AI agency for years. What power should the government have that it doesn't currently have?
4: What we really need most of all is independent evaluation of new software products the same way we have for new drugs. You should have to, if you're the maker, show that the benefits outweigh the risks. This should be like 101 and obvious. Right now, the White House is actually doing a lot of that, but without independent oversight, with a secret framework that they haven't revealed to the public. So they did actually preclude one system, which was Mythos by Anthropic. They delayed it. They didn't delay OpenAI's latest system, which actually has, I think, more problems in some way. And so this is happening, but in an idiosyncratic way, which means customers can't trust USAI right now. They don't really know what's going to be released, what's not. It's not transparent. We need a public, clear set of criteria like we have for drugs and so forth. That's the number one thing that we need. The other thing we need is auditing when systems are released. We need full disclosure of incidents and things like that.
2: Do you think Washington is capable of imposing meaningful rules on this industry before there's a major crisis?
4: I mean, that's the, you know, what is it, $3 trillion question, is whether this is going to happen before or after this major incident. The Hugging Face hack, and it turns out there were tens of thousands of similar incidents, is really a wake-up call. And, you know, one of those incidents, most of them won't be harmful, but one of them could be very harmful. And we really are racing the clock here to see whether the government can do anything about it before something really bad happens.
2: Gary Marcus, great to speak with you. Thanks for joining us.
4: Thanks for having me.
1: In the day's other headlines, the prosecutor who led criminal investigations of President Trump for the Department of Justice is in the spotlight today. Former special counsel Jack Smith faced questions from Senate Republicans over his handling of two probes. One focused on the president's efforts to overturn the 2020 election, and the other on the president's alleged mishandling of classified documents after leaving office. Our justice correspondent Ali Rogan reports on today's hearing.
5: The testimony you're about to give before the committee will be the truth, the whole truth, and nothing but the truth, so help you God.
6: Nearly 2 years after criminal charges against President Donald Trump were dropped, the prosecutor who brought those charges said he'd do it all again.
7: If asked whether to prosecute a former president today based on the same facts, I would do so regardless of whether that president was a Republican or a Democrat.
6: Republicans argued Smith's prosecutions against the president were politically motivated, and they directly attacked him.
8: You will go down as a total dirtbag.
9: You have no personal feelings. You make me want to throw up in my mouth.
6: Senators questioned Smith's decision to seek congressional Republicans' phone records in the lead-up to the attack.
10: You subpoenaed records associated with my phones, both personal and office. And you sought and obtained a court order to prevent me from knowing about it.
11: Do you know what I think? I think you're just trying to bully my brother and other allies of President Trump.
6: And multiple Republicans accused Smith of lying to Congress, including Missouri Senator Josh Hawley.
12: It's the worst abuse of prosecutorial power in the history of the United States. If it were up to me, I'd charge you with perjury.
6: Senator Eric Schmidt also accused Smith of lying, but got his facts wrong. He said Smith traveled to Georgia to collude with prosecutors who were conducting a separate criminal investigation against the president. Schmidt pointed to a series of text messages, which he said was a smoking gun.
8: What would you say if I had a series of text messages from your team that said you were in Atlanta at a Warrior Hawks game on February 3rd, 2024? I'll give you a second to process it so you don't, you know, perjure yourself.
6: But Smith said he hadn't visited Georgia in that time, and that he attended a different basketball game on that date in a different city featuring a team with a slightly different name.
13: Could it then be that University of Iowa's the Hawkeyes? Could that be it? And maybe before we show this kind of thing?
7: It was because Caitlin Clark was coming to Maryland to play. So we went to the game.
13: I know.
6: Democrats on the committee said their colleagues were more focused on attacking Smith's record than seeking justice.
14: This committee has not done what we should be doing, which is investigating the crimes, and yet we're putting on trial the investigators.
6: Smith also criticized the Department of Justice under the current administration for firing career prosecutors who worked alongside him on January 6th investigations.
7: If you fire people who have the expertise to conduct investigations properly and to represent the United States in court properly, you are making our country less safe.
6: Today's hearing was the latest in the fight over politicization of the Department of Justice. House Judiciary Committee Chairman Jim Jordan called on the Department of Justice to prosecute Smith after accusing him of lying to the House during a closed-door hearing last December. For the PBS NewsHour, I'm Allie Rogan.
1: Also today, the Supreme Court is allowing the Trump administration to continue deporting migrants to countries other than their own for now. Today's order temporarily lifts an appeals court decision that said migrants should get a chance to object before being sent to so-called third countries. It's a win for the Trump administration, which has argued that the practice is necessary to remove dangerous criminals. An estimated 25,000 migrants have been deported to more than two dozen countries during President Trump's second term. The justices will hear arguments on the issue in December. In the meantime, in Texas, federal prosecutors are charging a Venezuelan delivery driver who was shot by an ICE officer earlier this month with assaulting a federal officer. The criminal complaint includes images which claim to show the side view mirror of a car driven by Wilmer Rafael Garces Perez striking an officer's torso. He's been charged with one count of assaulting, resisting, and impeding a federal officer. Body cam footage from the incident shows the 28-year-old being treated after he was shot in the back. Garces Perez was facing a final removal order from the U.S. If convicted, he faces up to 20 years in prison. Dutch police say they've arrested a suspected member of the Shiny Hunters group that claims it hacked the FBI's jobs database. In a statement, authorities say the 24-year-old was arrested earlier this month, and a court in Rotterdam today ordered him held for 90 days. Last week, Shiny Hunter said it stole, quote, very sensitive data on thousands of FBI employees and applicants. Director Kash Patel says that based on the arrest, FBI teams are actively working to follow more leads. And in a video message, a separate FBI official urged the remaining members of Shiny Hunters to turn themselves in.
15: The longer you stay in this, the more we learn about you. You know how to find us, and we know how to find you. I suggest you reach out first while the choice is still yours.
1: Meantime, a separate breach at the Pentagon reportedly exposed information on nearly 3 million people, including their social security numbers and other data. Defense officials say they found no evidence so far that the information has been misused. In Massachusetts, Lindsay Clancy's lawyers asked a judge today to dismiss her murder charges, even casting doubt on whether evidence existed to establish that she killed her three young children, saying the entire case is, quote, based on speculation.
16: Where is the admission? Where does she say that she did this?
1: The striking shift in argument came during Clancy's first court appearance since her trial ended in a deadlocked jury earlier this month. The defense had argued that she bore no criminal responsibility because she suffered from postpartum psychosis. Prosecutors called today's remarks, quote, laughable. Another hearing is set for early November. Hurricane Polo crossed into mainland Mexico today, a second landfall after first lashing the Baja Peninsula overnight as a strong Category 2 storm. Polo packed winds reaching 110 miles an hour and dropped an estimated 6 to 12 inches of rain in some areas, flooding the streets. Residents say they're leaving and taking no chances with the rising waters.
17: The water is coming in from behind. We need to protect ourselves and get out before it's too late.
1: As the storm moves inland, parts of northern Mexico have canceled all non-essential work and many schools are closed. Polo will continue to weaken, but what's left of the storm will combine with a separate weather system to threaten tens of millions in the southwestern U.S., with heavy rains and the chance of life-threatening flash floods. The Trump administration's ban on $1 billion worth of Canadian imports went into effect today. The restrictions cover Canadian dairy products, motorcycles, and alcoholic beverages, among other items. President Trump has justified the ban by citing what he's called Canada's discrimination against similar American goods. The amount covered is a small fraction of the nearly $900 billion in annual trade between the two nations. But it's just the latest in the ongoing trade war between the longtime economic and political allies. The Premier League says Manchester City is guilty of nearly all 115 financial charges it faced in one of the biggest scandals in English soccer history. An independent commission found the club created sham contracts and artificially boosted its income by more than $1 billion over nearly a decade. The Abu Dhabi-backed team now faces punishments ranging from points deductions to fines to even expulsion from the league. City denies all charges, saying the findings contain, quote, errors of law, principle, and fact. It has until Friday to file an appeal. On Wall Street today, stocks slipped again. The Dow Jones Industrial Average gave back about 130 points. The Nasdaq posted a modest loss of around 20 points. The S&P 500 also ended slightly in the red. And actor Dennis Haskins, best known for playing principal Richard Belding on Saved by the Bell, has died.
18: Hey, what is going on here?
1: With his famous catchphrase and friendly demeanor, Haskins tried to bring order to chaos in the fictional halls of Bayside High during the sitcom's initial four-season run and later spinoffs. He also appeared on The Twilight Zone and Magnum P.I., and later had guest roles on The West Wing and Mad Men, among others. His agent confirmed his death today, though no cause of death has been provided. Dennis Haskins was 75 years old. Still to come on the NewsHour, prosecutors reopen a 2-year-old sexual assault case against members of a Cornell fraternity. A Pulitzer Prize-winning author blurs the lines of fiction with a character named after himself. And journalist Nicole Hannah-Jones joins our podcast to discuss why she sent her daughter to an underperforming school and the impact that had on her education.
0: This is the PBS NewsHour from the David M. Rubenstein Studio at WETA in Washington, headquarters of PBS News.
1: An investigation into an alleged gang rape in 2024 at Cornell University has been reopened after the woman who reported the assault sued the school and others. Identified only as Jane Doe in the case, the woman said officials didn't do enough in light of the allegations that during a party at the Chi Phi fraternity, she was given alcohol and pressured to snort ketamine before multiple men assaulted her and invited others to join in. At the time, no criminal charges were filed, though Cornell said it investigated and took disciplinary action, including suspensions and expulsions. The Chi Phi fraternity was closed that year and banned from campus. The Tompkins County District Attorney said on CNN today that the details in Jane Doe's original statement did not support criminal charges.
19: The young men who engaged in that conduct were morally wrong. It was disgusting. And so she reported that to the police, and the police investigated it. That does not mean if it's morally wrong or disgusting or offensive, all those things, it does not mean that the penal law was violated.
1: Brian Mann is based in New York. He's been covering this story for NPR, and he joins us now. Brian, welcome back to the NewsHour. Thanks for joining us.
20: Thanks for having me.
1: Let's start with the timing here. As you mentioned, the incident was reported to university police almost 2 years ago. That was a few weeks after the alleged rape took place. Do we know what led to this civil complaint now being filed earlier this month and the investigation being reopened?
20: Yeah, so this woman who describes herself in the lawsuit as Jane Doe has really laid out a case that something truly horrific happened that night in October 2024. And she also claims that Cornell University failed to respond appropriately, failed to investigate what happened appropriately. She says these seven men, students at the time, abused her over a period of hours, often in truly brutal ways. Now she's seeking compensation for that. This is a sweeping lawsuit, as you just heard. There were never any criminal charges filed. And it's also still unclear at this point what exact disciplinary actions these seven students faced.
1: Prosecutors are now saying they're going to present their case to a grand jury. Do we know how quickly that's going to move forward?
20: We don't know the timing, and honestly, we don't know what the outcome will be. I've been speaking with people on campus, but I've also been speaking with the defense attorney for at least one of these men who says he does not actually believe that criminal charges will follow. One of the things that's raising concern here, and in fact, a lot of criticism here, is that this alleged gang rape was only investigated by Cornell campus police. It was never brought to the attention of Ithaca police or of state police investigators. The mayor of Ithaca, the city, has called that handling irresponsible. He says this was a miscarriage of justice. We've also had New York Governor Kathy Hochul come out today saying she has deep concerns about how this was all handled. She's calling for an independent probe of Cornell University's actions here.
1: And as we noted there, Brian, the university said they did take disciplinary actions back when the incident was first reported. But what is happening now on the university? How are they responding to this latest step?
20: Well, clearly, Cornell University feels under siege right now. This blew up into a global online phenomenon spread by major media celebrities and politicians on Instagram and other platforms when the civil lawsuit was filed. I've tried repeatedly to interview members of Cornell University's leadership. They've declined. They've sent very brief statements saying that they do think significant disciplinary action happened. They say there were not just slaps on the wrist here. But it is possible, according to our reporting, that some of these seven men were allowed to remain on campus as students. The woman involved, Jane Doe, in the civil lawsuit, did leave campus. But it appears that at least some of these men were allowed to continue pursuing their studies here after this alleged rape occurred.
1: Brian, as you know, the Cornell Daily Sun named all seven young men who are civil defendants in this lawsuit. Some of those young men have even reportedly lost their jobs this week. How is all of this resonating on campus?
20: Yeah, there's a lot of anger and frustration, and there is a strong opinion on campus that these seven men should have faced more investigation and possibly more punishment. While I was on campus today, I also heard from a lot of students real compassion and sorrow for the young woman, Jane Doe, who's named in the civil lawsuit. Women in particular who I talked to say they believe she went through a real ordeal in this investigation, the way that the case was handled by Cornell, by campus police, and the fact that she wound up leaving the school while at least some of these young men were apparently allowed to continue their studies. I heard anger and sadness over what's happened to her.
1: That is Brian Mann of NPR joining us tonight. Brian, thank you so much.
20: Thanks for having me.

0: The latest national polling shows Democrats with a solid shot of regaining control of the House of Representatives in the midterm elections. If they do, Congressman Hakeem Jeffries could go from minority leader to Speaker of the House, with debates over the economy, government funding, and President Trump's agenda all unfolding. House Democratic leader Hakeem Jeffries joins us now. Thanks for being with us.
1: Great to be with you.
0: I want to start with AI, what with President Trump meeting with those tech leaders at the White House today. You have said that Congress needs to lean in on AI safety. What does that mean in practice? What guardrails should Congress put in place?
1: Well, our fundamental responsibility as members of Congress is to protect the general welfare, the health, the safety, and the well-being of the American people. And you have industry stakeholders raising alarms that the pace of AI development is going so fast that the ability to make sure we ensure the safety of the American people is in question. And that, of course, in our view, means that congressional action that is decisive, working with all of the relevant parties involved, is important. Unfortunately, you know, Donald Trump has come to the conclusion that self-policing is appropriate. It is not. This is a nation of laws, and Congress is here for a reason to appropriate. It is not. This is a nation of laws,

0: Democrats actually do with control of the House that would make life less expensive for the American public?
1: Well, life is far too expensive for the American people, and everyday Americans need us to decisively act in order to make life more affordable. There are too many people. They're working hard. They're playing by the rules. They can't thrive and can barely survive. People are drowning in this failed Trump economy and have had enough. There are a variety of different things that need to happen. One, we need to end the Trump tariffs, which have cost everyday Americans thousands of dollars per year in additional expenses, particularly as it relates to groceries and goods. We need to stop this reckless war of choice in Iran, which has skyrocketed gas prices on the American people and also had an impact on increasing food prices because of the increase in fertilizer expenses, as well as the increase in diesel prices. And certainly, we need to reverse the Medicaid cuts, which have ripped healthcare away from more than 10 million Americans, or is threatening to do so. And at the same period of time, we certainly need to restore the Affordable Care Act tax credits so we can reverse the increases in health insurance premiums that tens of millions of Americans are experiencing.
0: Another fight playing out in Washington right now is over Congress's power of the purse. And I raise this because for the second year in a row, President Trump is trying to cancel money that Congress has already approved, this time more than $800 million. If this money expires before Congress or the courts can act, hasn't the White House found a way around Congress's power to appropriate funds?
1: Well, it has been incredibly unfortunate that my Republican colleagues have become nothing more than a reckless rubber stamp for Donald Trump's extreme agenda. And as opposed to behaving like separate and co-equal parts of a branch of the federal government that is not subservient to Donald Trump, but is co-equal to the executive branch, they continue to allow the president to try to get away with anything he wants to do, including changing the allocation of funds that Congress previously appropriated in a bipartisan way. And so in connection with the upcoming spending debate and agreement that we'll need to reach by December 11th, certainly I think it's important for the American people that Congress reasserts its authority.
0: If the White House can simply refuse to spend parts of a bipartisan funding agreement, I'm sure people will ask the question, why should Democrats ever make another deal, another spending deal with Republicans?
1: Well, it certainly is the case that we cannot proceed in entering into an agreement when it's clear that the other side of the aisle is not going to, in good faith, adhere to that agreement. It's going to be one of the things that certainly will be part of the discussion as we move forward, because when decisions are made to allocate taxpayer dollars in ways that are designed to uplift the health and the safety and the economic well-being of the American people, that money should be spent in a manner consistent with what the law says should happen. And when that doesn't occur, of course, Congress, you know, is going to have to respond, in our view, and certainly the courts are going to have to respond as they've previously done in other instances.
0: If Democrats retake control of the House come November, what's the first bill a Democratic House under your leadership would pass?
1: Well, we'll have that discussion at the appropriate time. Right now, we are running through the finish line, but we're going to make sure that dealing with the affordability crisis is a top priority. And we've established working groups in five different areas where we believe action needs to be taken on affordability. That's housing, that's healthcare, that's gas and utilities and energy affordability, it's groceries and goods, and it's caregiving. And we believe that decisive action needs to be taken at minimum in all five of these areas, and that certainly will be our intention.
0: On accountability, there are some Democrats who are already talking about impeachment. Of course, as you well know, you were a former House impeachment manager. The president was impeached twice, acquitted twice in the Senate. How are you thinking about impeachment, or more broadly, accountability, if Democrats take control of the House?
1: Well, we certainly haven't ruled anything in, and we haven't ruled anything out, because our focus is going to be delivering accountability in areas where you have individuals who have stolen from the American people, are shortchanging the American people, or have been screwing over the American

0: people. And when you have people in high office who are so focused on enriching themselves, their family members, their friends, or their donors, then what it means is that they're not actually doing the job to make life more affordable, more comfortable, and more livable for everyday Americans. And so we've promised on the accountability front, beginning on day one, to make sure that we're holding the crooks accountable. We will follow the facts, apply the law, be guided by the Constitution, and then, of course, let the chips fall where they may in the best interests of the American people.
1: House Democratic Leader Hakeem Jeffries, thanks again for joining us this evening.
0: Thank you.
2: Today, Estonia formally accused Russia of an arson attack on a robotics company this past August that it said was staged by Moscow's secret services, part of a wave of Russian sabotage across Europe. In Poland, leaders are warning that Russia is planning a major attack to test NATO. The foreign minister tells the NewsHour they have credible intelligence to back that up. From Poland's border with Russia's Baltic enclave, Kaliningrad, Malcolm Brabant reports.
3: On the outer limits of NATO territory, a border patrol checks for breaches in the razor wire that separates the alliance from Vladimir Putin's Russia. Ever since Russia's invasion of Ukraine, there's been a cold war here, but now it's heating up.
4: 5 yards to my left, over there, behind the razor wire, is the Russian enclave of Kaliningrad, and on this side, it's Poland and the European Union. Now, things may seem extremely peaceful right now, but the sensitivities are such that we're not allowed to point our camera towards Russian territory. And things are quite hot along this long border with Kaliningrad. In the past day or so, there has been a Russian helicopter which has come across into Polish airspace. Polish aircraft were scrambled to send it away. And the Ministry of Defense in Warsaw said this was yet another example of Russia testing NATO's defenses.
5: As far as the border is concerned, it is stable.
3: Lieutenant Colonel Miroslava Alexandrovich is spokeswoman for the border force, monitoring a 140-mile-long stretch of frontier.
5: It is important for us that this is the external border of the European Union, and we must be ready, prepared for protection, no matter what time of day it is, what day of the week it is.
3: 3 miles from the border is the town of Bezleni, where residents aren't at all fazed by the escalating rhetoric.
6: With Russia, you know, it's dangerous everywhere, but here in Bezleni, it's peaceful, it's good.
7: It's safe here, it's fine. We've lived here our whole lives, and it's cool.
8: We lived here so many years, so it's nothing special for us.
9: Sometimes there's a moment when I think about war, and then I'm a bit scared. But I try not to think about it, that it won't be like Ukraine.
3: But yesterday, more Polish aircraft were scrambled as Russia launched a drone attack on Ukraine. The Poles are on high alert for a potential attack on their soil.
10: Well, we gather intelligence from all kinds of sources. We've learned in this country for 500 years that when the Russians threaten you, you can trust them.
3: Władysław Sikorski is Poland's foreign minister.
10: In Europe, we have incidents almost every day. There are assassinations, there are arsons, there are attacks on critical infrastructure, and there are drone and cruise missile incursions. There are strikes on border crossings with Romania, with Moldova, with Poland. And the Russians seem to be preparing some kind of augmentation of these tactics. Clearly, we don't know exactly what, because only one person knows.
3: That person, of course, is President Vladimir Putin.
11: Russia is still trying to maintain some sort of plausible deniability, despite the fact that it's totally incredible.
3: Defense analyst Philip Briuka is a specialist in hybrid warfare.
11: In my personal overview, is more than certain that Russia will intensify its sabotage campaign in Europe, but at the same time, we should be prepared for more drone and missile incursions, probably combined with disinformation, psychological operations, claiming that Russia is not responsible for that.
3: Earlier this month, Vladimir Putin responded to such fears with a poker face.
12: I've spoken already about some European leaders. In order to justify their position and their excessive spending on the war in Ukraine, they are willing to use anything and everything. In particular, one of their main arguments is the alleged threat from Russia. I want to state once again, Russia has no aggressive intentions towards Europe or European countries. There are simply no grounds for this whatsoever. We are ready for cooperation and for restoring relations with our European neighbors.
13: Question, how far is the war? War is around us.
3: Jacek Sewiera is the former head of Poland's National Security Bureau.
4: Do you think that Putin is playing games with NATO and Poland? Is he just teasing you, or is he serious, do you think, about having a confrontation?
13: I'm absolutely sure that Putin is serious about confrontation, which should lead to Russian domination over the European part of NATO. Putin is a realist about his capabilities to dominate entire NATO, but he believes that he can dominate European part of it, especially Central Europe. And following that fact, also the Western Europe, because then the spirit of NATO already will be broken.
3: Poland's history of invasion and repression by the former Soviet Union makes it perhaps NATO's most strident critic of Russia. It's building a military capable of backing up its rhetoric with action. With 220,000 people in uniform, it has the biggest armed forces in the European Union. The ferocity of yesterday's attack on Kyiv was another reminder of the drone threat to Ukraine's NATO neighbors, as Polish Prime Minister Donald Tusk told Parliament earlier this month.
14: There is a real risk that drones or other types of projectiles will enter the territory of one or several countries on the eastern flank and even cause destruction. And the official narration will be that it's an accident, and there is no reason for NATO to think about a response.
3: And Poland's foreign minister issued a rallying cry to his NATO allies. The message to Moscow is that the alliance will not be intimidated.
10: Ukraine is a country with one-tenth of Russia's GDP, and yet Ukraine has been heroically and effectively resisting Russia and confounding Putin's plans. Poland has half of Russia's GDP, so five times the challenge. Europe, 10 times Russia's GDP. NATO, 25 times Russia's GDP. So Putin can still kill a lot of people, but he can't win.
3: The frontier with Kaliningrad is one of NATO's tripwires. The profound hope here is that it remains this peaceful. For the PBS NewsHour, I'm Malcolm Brabant on the Polish-Russian border.
1: A Pulitzer Prize-winning playwright and author has a new novel that explores big questions about states of being and the state of America today. Senior arts correspondent Jeffrey Brown talks with Ayad Akhtar for our arts and culture series, Canvas.
15: A writer named Ayad Akhtar, who rides his bike on a rural road in upstate New York, and writes a story about a writer named Ayad Akhtar, who rides his bike on a rural road and one day is hit by a pickup truck. What's true? What's fiction? What is a story anyway?
16: What I'm really after is trying to find the reader where they are today. There is something about reality, the question of reality, that excites people in a way that fiction, the imagined, seems to be a little bit less adhesive. So it's an interrogation in the process of how you use your life to write stories.
15: The new novel is called The Radiance, a term describing the change in the way the imagined writer, victim of a hit and run, perceives the world in his own life and interacts with those around him, somewhere between an awakening and madness.
16: So the book really tracks that 8-month period where he is in this altered state.
15: He sees the world differently, feels the world differently, he sees his own inner world differently.
16: Totally. Everything is more vivid. Everything is lit up by a kind of radiance, if you will. I was looking for something that could begin to get at maybe what the experience of what we used to call the soul might be?
15: The soul.
16: The soul.
15: Big idea.
16: A big idea.
15: Yeah.
16: That sense of being inside your own experience and lit up in some way, but mysteriously.
17: I know they're looking at me, so I figure why not make it easier for everyone involved?
15: Akhtar is a novelist, screenwriter, and playwright, always ready to take on big ideas, but always grounded in thorny realities of our day. In his Pulitzer Prize-winning 2012 play, Disgraced, it was Muslim identity and religion in post-9/11 America. And other plays and books have taken on large subjects in both subtle and overt ways, often picking up on aspects of Akhtar's own life as a Pakistani-American raised in Milwaukee, making his way as a writer who is both insider and, in some important ways, outsider. In The Radiance, the duality is direct, as the character Ayad Akhtar teaches a course, Investigations in Autofiction, while the writer writes it.
16: The narrator is teaching a creative writing class where he is also talking with his students about story and about using their own lives to write stories.
15: So we have a character, Ayad Akhtar, and we have you, the writer, Ayad Akhtar.
16: Yeah.
15: And you're playing with this idea of what?
16: Well, it seems increasingly that folks tend to read fiction and wonder what part of the fiction is based on the writer's life. I think especially when you're writing an experience that feels like it might mirror the writer's life, say, a Pakistani-American narrator, mm-hmm. and the writer is a Pakistani-American writer. What aspect of this is real? So I thought, let's dispense with the charade and let's just give him my name and many of the facts of my life, and then I can make stuff up and then we'll figure out, I have a new relationship to this question of what's real and not real.
15: It's a novel of ideas, but it's grounded in time, place, the now, contemporary America.
16: I mean, it has to be. You know, if you're going to talk about things that maybe are more permanent to our existence, they have to be nested in a concrete here and now. People want things. People are living lives that we recognize as lives today.
15: Indeed, the characters like Akhtar live in a rural area rife with political and class divisions.
16: He's living in the country. He's surrounded by, on one side of the state road, you know, Trump supporting anti-vaxxers and whatnot. And on the other side of the road, sort of folks who've moved in from the city who, you know, have coffee shops where, you know, they sell kale and whatnot.
15: These divisions that are very clear in our society.
16: Exactly. And so all of those political fault lines are part of the daily experience of those characters.
15: And the novel is set on a college campus with heightened tensions over what can be taught and by whom that mirror actual headlines today. Why explore these kind of ideas you're talking about, including the soul,
16: yeah.
15: on an American university campus?
16: Higher education. Higher education is the education in the higher things, at least in theory. It's the place to ask the big questions, the biggest questions about God, about sex, about love, about meaning, about life. You know, questions that may not have answers, but the asking, the active pursuit in asking is enough of a meaning. And I think that maybe higher education has become a place where it's a little bit less friendly to larger questions like that, just as it is less friendly in the culture at large to be asking larger questions like that.
15: In McNeil, his most recent play, Akhtar presented a renowned writer, played by Robert Downey Jr. on Broadway, turning to AI. Another way into the questions of who is writing and what is real. Clearly obsessions for the very real writer himself.
16: I think increasingly we are confronted by an informational environment where we don't know what is concocted by AI or what is propaganda, what is point of view, what is advertising, what is discourse. I think it's an interesting opportunity for a novelist or for an artist because I think that there is a higher standard of truth than just is it objectively or documentarily true. Is it metaphorically true? Does it ring true? Does it feel true? And I think that's ultimately a poetic truth that we're after as artists. And I think it's an interesting, I'd like to think it's an interesting way to try to get there.
15: The book is The Radiance, Ayad Akhtar. Thank you very much.
16: Thanks, Jeff.
1: For decades, Pulitzer Prize-winning journalist Nicole Hannah-Jones has reported on race, inequality, and the vast divisions in American education. But in a deeply personal new essay, she turns the lens on a choice she made for her own family, sending her daughter to a high-poverty, low-performing school in Brooklyn. It was a decision rooted in her belief that families with choices have a role to play in making sure that all children receive a quality education. But years later, her daughter says that choice came at a cost. I spoke with Nicole Hannah-Jones about the tension between principal and parenthood. Here's part of that conversation for our video podcast, Settle In. In this piece, you write that there were warning signs about your daughter's schooling fairly early. There were the chaotic lunchroom, the absent teachers, the unanswered emails. And then in fourth grade, you discovered that much of her math work was wrong and in many cases hadn't even been graded. That for a lot of people would have been a ripcord moment. But I hear you when you say that you believe in the collective good and that for to leave that school would have been giving up on all of those kids. Is that why you stayed?
18: Yeah. So let me again, it's a single essay, so it can't tell every nuance of the story for 10 years. If you read it paired with the first essay, which was even longer than this one, you'll know that when we picked that school. So what some folks have said is, oh, she went and picked the worst school she could find so she could make a point. That's not true. When we picked that school, it was led by a dynamic principal named Roberta Davenport, who had grown up in the housing projects across the street. She had turned that school into a magnet school to try to draw in middle-class parents to socioeconomically integrate the school. When I started that school in pre-K, that school had Mandarin. My daughter was taking Mandarin in pre-K. There was a cohort of middle-class parents who came in with us. They were there through pre-K and kindergarten. She had excellent teachers, really the first 3 years. Even the lunchroom scene, again, I've spent more time in schools than most people have. So I know it is the least unusual thing to see kids in first, second, and third grade acting rambunctious in a lunchroom. What was the problem was the adults who were not doing any correction, right? But my daughter's classroom teacher, she was still getting an amazing education at that point. So no, I wasn't going to leave because I saw something wrong in the school. What I did was I addressed and made the principal address what was wrong in the school. But as we went further along in the school, by first grade, all the white parents had left the school except for one. And by third grade, almost all the Black middle class parents had left the school. But by then, you know, we've now been at the school for 5 years. We know the families. We know the children. My husband was a Title I, on the Title I task force. He was on the school leadership team. He was on the PTA. He was a parent organizer. We were invested. We had relationships and a sense of ownership over this school. So no, we didn't leave. And I get people saying they would have taken their child out. If you read the essay, you know we struggled with it. We had many conversations, emotional conversations, and all we kept thinking is, we can rescue our child from this, but what about the other kids? There were 300 other children in that school. And I get that the instinct, and it was my instinct as well, is to say, you know what? I feel for them, but I gotta save my own child. But in the end, we just couldn't live with that decision. And it didn't feel right. We had to try to fight for the other kids in our community.
1: Say more about that, because you're right. I think most people would say when an act of solidarity with other people's children becomes an unacceptable gamble for my own child will always win out. I think it's really hard for people to understand that perspective.
18: Yeah. I mean, look, I know that it is. I don't expect people to. One thing I realize is that, and I've always said this, it's easy to have values when you're not confronted with actually having to live them. And that's for all of us on a whole bunch of things. There are things that I'm absolutely hypocritical on, and there's things that I really, really believe in that I try really hard to live out those values. If it went smooth the entire time, the values would be easy. It's when you're really confronted with the challenges of a system that you have documented as doing exactly this for 20 years, that you have to decide, who am I? What are the values? Now, again, when my daughter got older, I had to grapple with her saying that hurt me. And I have to live with that as a parent. And I've had to publicly try to grapple with that in the last week. But I don't know what else to say except that I just don't believe. I just believe strongly that we have to try to do better for all of our kids. And I know in the abstract, I've heard this, you know, 1,000 times. Well, there were other ways to support these schools. You could have done other things. And then I always point to, then why haven't we done it? In New York, in Brooklyn, there's a majority Black middle school. It is where most of the Black middle class parents in my area send their kids to. This school can raise hundreds of thousands of dollars every year for its PTA. I haven't seen an effort to say, well, let's take 20% of that money and give it to this low-income school like my daughter's school that raised $2,000 if we were lucky. I'm not saying they should do that. But what I am saying is, if we don't have skin in the game, it's all theoretical. We all like to believe that we're going to support our needier neighbors, but we just don't. So yeah, were there many times where my husband and I were like, can we stick this out? Are we doing the right thing? Can we mitigate this enough for our child? Yes. Was it worth trying? Yes. Are we the product of people who made personal sacrifice? Absolutely, right? The fact that you and I can even have a discussion about choice, about where to send our child, whether we can put our child in these majority white schools, is because other people were willing to make a personal sacrifice of their own children sometimes, right? Their own children's education for that to happen. Maybe more than most feel a deep connection to that struggle. I mean, I've spent my life studying it. I've spent my life talking to the people who made that sacrifice. And it's always been a few of us. It's never been most, and that's okay. So I get that people won't understand that. It is the most unnatural thing in the world, right? To not put your child ahead of every other child in every area. It is unnatural. It was unnatural for us. It's why we cried about it many nights. It's why we had long discussions. But I'm also looking at the other kids in her classroom who are just as deserving. And it just never felt right to just leave them behind because we could. And that's all I can say. The answer won't change. It's like I told my daughter, you can ask me a million times, but the answer is the answer.
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1: Good evening, James Jacobs. 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We are now exactly 1 week into autumn, but it's going to feel like summer for the next 3 days. High of 81 degrees tomorrow, 84 on Thursday, and 87 on Friday. But then showers will come in Friday night and stay through the weekend, and that is going to considerably lower the temperatures. And it looks like by this time next week, we're going to have highs in the 60s during the day. Lots of great music coming up tonight, including Beethoven's so-called Hunt Piano Sonata, a wonderful, charming piece that is Bach's A Major Keyboard Concerto performed by Andrei Gavrilov, Schubert's Second Symphony, Schumann's Piano Concerto, Mozart Violin Sonata, and much more. 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
3: Donizetti's searing opera Lucia di Lammermoor is based on a novel by Sir Walter Scott, The Bride of Lammermoor, the tragic tale of a young woman whose emotional state disintegrates into delusion and madness, and ultimately murder when kept from her lover. The action takes place in the 17th century at Lammermoor Castle in the Scottish Highlands, where lovers from rival families, Lucia and Edgardo, are forced apart. And Lucia's authoritative brother demands that she marry Arturo. But Lucia's fragile emotional state leads her to murder her groom on their wedding night. And in the dramatic mad scene of the opera, Lucia, now disheveled and delusional, imagines that she and Edgardo are united. But further tragedy leads to her death and Edgardo's ultimate self-sacrifice. Hello, I'm Linda Carducci. Of Donizetti's more than 70 operas, Lucia di Lammermoor holds a special place. It's considered one of his masterpieces, a bel canto piece of long, lyrical, melodic lines, a titan work that demands intense acting and vocal stamina. The role of Lucia is a showcase for the agility of a coloratura soprano, requiring extensive vocal acrobatics, leaps, runs, and ornamentation. Joan Sutherland and Maria Callas are two stars from the past era who champion the dramatic role of Lucia. Saturday's performance was recorded at La Scala in Milan, featuring Rosa Fiola in the title role. Donizetti's Lucia di Lammermoor, Saturday at 1 o'clock on WETA Classical's Opera Matinee.
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1: Michel Świerczewski conducts the Gulbenkian Orchestra in the Overture to Orpheus in the Underworld by Jacques Offenbach.